0: science, technology, and military. And I think the schools became very quickly a template for training people for industrialized capitalism.
1: This meant profound changes to the Humboldtian ideals of education.
0: It's in the nature of any system, socioeconomic, political system, to co-opt every one of its sub-institutions to its larger purposes. So the average teacher goes into education, at least in part, because they just

0: And here's the weather forecast for Ottawa. Tonight, mainly cloudy with a 40% chance of some early evening showers. The low is 14. Tomorrow, cloudy with a 40% chance of showers in the afternoon with a risk of a thunderstorm tomorrow. The high is 24, humid X 29. Cloudy tomorrow night with a chance of showers in the evening. Again, a risk of a thunderstorm and a low of 12. Sunshine for Sunday with a high of 24. Clear skies Sunday night with a low of 11. And then more sunshine on Monday. The high is 26. That's the weather for Ottawa.
1: Hey, I'm Garvey Bailey, in for Tom Power. Welcome to Q. Usually when an actor reaches a certain age, you start to see them in different kinds of roles, maybe less physically challenging. Not so for the award-winning actor Bob Odenkirk. Bob, who you know from Better Call Saul and Saturday Night Live, actually thinks that playing an action hero is exactly what he should be doing in his 60s. In his latest role, a film called Normal, he's running down bad guys and engaging in hand-to-hand combat. Bob Odenkirk is coming up. Plus, when Emily Steinwall needed a sax player on her latest album, she turned to her first teacher in a full circle moment. That story and tune coming up on Q.

And here's the weather forecast for Ottawa. Tonight, mainly cloudy with a 40% chance of some early evening showers. The low is 14. Tomorrow, cloudy with a 40% chance of showers in the afternoon with a risk of a thunderstorm tomorrow. The high is 24, humid X 29. Cloudy tomorrow night with a chance of showers in the evening. Again, a risk of a thunderstorm and a low of 12. Sunshine for Sunday with a high of 24. Clear skies Sunday night with a low of 11. And then more sunshine on Monday. The high is 26. That's the weather for Ottawa.

a benefit, abstention is going to be the right way. We used to be afraid of talking about that. And I think now it's not taboo anymore. It used to be considered eccentric to say, no, just don't use that service. And you'd be like, no, you have to use these services. This

papás no pudieron pagar la luz. 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Pero te reconoció tu gente.

I decided at one point to wade into the water without my bikini top on. At that point, I was approached, and there were several complaints about me being topless, and I was told to cover up. And when I had chosen not to, I was informed by a police officer that I must cover up. I was a little shocked and a little bit just a little confused, because I understood

0: eventually deteriorate for the Afghan army?
1: State capacity. You look at the political leadership in Afghanistan, they fled. That follows really, years of corruption from the

0: This is The World. I'm Marco Werman. In the waning days of summer, many of us are trying to squeeze in one more vacation, or at least a long weekend. If a road trip off the beaten path is on your agenda, this next story might strike a nerve. It's about a close call in the wilderness, as remembered by journalist Akshob Gidradas. He lives in Washington now, but back in India, his love for traveling far from home earned him a nickname, as he explained when sharing his account with GBH's Stories from the Stage.
1: I grew up in Bombay, India, on the West Coast. Being able to go to a new place outside India was enchanting. Getting immersed in the historic tales, the cultural fables, I enjoyed it. To my friends, I'd seen more places outside India than in India. So I became known as NRI, non-reliable Indian. Which is true. Even till today, I regret to say I haven't seen the Taj Mahal, but I've seen the Great Wall of China. So naturally, when this friend of mine said, we're going to take a road trip, I said, yes. It didn't matter that, you know, I didn't know 4 out of the 5 people on the trip. It didn't matter. I didn't know the logistics. It didn't even matter. I didn't know how to ride a motorbike because half the journey was on motorbikes. I just said, new place, why not? We're going to Manali, a place in the northern state of Himachal Pradesh. This was hometown to the Dalai Lama and other Tibetan monks. It epitomized tranquility of sorts. So I had spent 48 hours on an uncomfortable train journey from Bombay to Delhi, another 10 hours from Delhi to Manali, escaping 120 degree heat of summer. But I'm like, hey, if you have to get to heaven, you have to live a hard life. And when I got to Manali, it was heaven.

And so there was kind of this aspiration more generally to learn European customs and culture. And I think oil painting was really seen as this new, very exotic, you know,

0: Patsy. I says, I wonder if she still has any of these pieces. I called her up and I says, do you have any of those pieces from that? So I says, I got all of them.
1: Wow.
0: And I said, well, do you still have this one? And the little girl in the yellow dress? She says, yeah. I says, okay, I'll take it and let me see what else you got. So I think about three or four pieces out of that show. This happened a bunch of times in some of the other artists. I said, I saw their work in something, and then

0: 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Our program day continues with a brief news report followed by
1: Here's your weather forecast for eastern Ontario and western Quebec. In Ottawa, we'll see an increase in cloudiness early on this morning and then a 40% chance of showers this afternoon. The high today is 24, 29 with the Humidex. Mainly cloudy tonight with a 40% chance of showers this evening. Low today is 13. In Kingston, mainly sunny, but then increasing cloudiness this morning with a 30% chance of showers in the afternoon. The high today is 25, feeling more like 29 with the Humidex. Mainly cloudy with that 30% chance of showers continuing into this evening. Overnight low is 14. In Cornwall, starting the day off clear, increasing cloudiness as we head toward the noon hour, and then a 40% chance of showers this afternoon. The high today is 23, feeling more like 27 with the Humidex. Mainly cloudy with a 30% chance of showers this evening. Low overnight is 12 degrees. In Pembroke, increasing cloudiness throughout the morning and then a 40% chance of showers in the afternoon. The high is 23 and the low is 14. And in Maniwaki, 30% chance of showers in the afternoon with the risk of a thunderstorm. High of 23 and low of 11.
2: This is World Report. Good morning. I'm Tricia Kindleman. The U.S. ambassador to Israel, Mike Huckabee, is calling for severe consequences to stop Israeli settler violence in the occupied West Bank. Huckabee met with Palestinian Americans living in a town near Ramallah following reports of escalating attacks on their homes and land. While Huckabee has long been a staunch supporter of Israel, he is now condemning the rise in violence against local residents and their property. Anna Cunningham has that story.
3: It's been a very, very instructive morning.
4: U.S. Ambassador to Israel Mike Huckabee speaking in the occupied West Bank after his meetings with Palestinian Americans in the town of Tumasaya. He said all the residents he met are U.S. citizens.
3: We heard about the challenges that they face living in their own homes, on their own property, some of the intimidation that is being carried out by people that I have characterized as being terrorists.
4: Huckabee says people do not feel safe.
3: People in these communities have a right to live with a level of security.
4: In August, the United Nations condemned a rise in Israeli settler violence and said it was raising the alarm about new illegal Israeli outposts in the occupied West Bank. Huckabee told CBC News he has not changed his stance on the Israeli settlements that are illegal under international law.
3: My view is that crime is crime and terror is terror, and it ought to be consequenced to the full extent of the law.
4: He also confirmed that he stood by his use of the biblical reference, "Thou shalt not steal," when condemning the Israeli settler violence.
3: What I do not support is when people come in and try to take the property that other people have a legal right and the documentation to prove it.
4: Huckabee is a longtime ally of Israel's settler movement. In the past, he has expressed support for Israeli control over the occupied West Bank while condemning settler violence. The Canadian government is among those who consider Israel's expansion of settlements in the occupied West Bank illegal under international law. Anna Cunningham, CBC News, London.
2: At least two people are dead and 14 are missing after a massive explosion at a military base in Bolivia. The blast happened at barracks in Viacha near La Paz, where fireworks and pyrotechnics were stored. Officials say dozens were injured, including a young girl with severe burns. Emergency crews are continuing to search through the rubble as the cause of the explosion remains under investigation. The Nepali army has rescued another survivor from a flooded tunnel today following catastrophic glacial flooding. Rescue crews carried out a Chinese national who was trapped in a hydropower facility. Officials estimate at least 900 people remain trapped across six destroyed power projects. Meanwhile, a 64-year-old woman was also found alive in her home and airlifted to the capital after being trapped since the flooding began. The Canada-U.S. trade war is taking a heavy toll, particularly on American border towns that depend on Canadian visitors. As political rhetoric escalates, residents worry

0: ticketing.
1: They will ask you for their payment, but they don't actually have the tickets yet. And so they're going to go out and try to find the tickets and then furnish them to you.
0: Yerxa says this often results in a last-minute order cancellation if the seller can't obtain the tickets. New Brunswick does not have ticket-specific resale legislation, unlike some other provinces, like Ontario and Quebec, which have strict rules about selling tickets above sale price. Yerxa says another issue is private scam listings on social media by fake accounts. This is something Brent Staben, director of music programming for Harvest Music Festival in Fredericton, also sees.
2: We see a tremendous amount of scamming attempted through our social media pages. We're hiding those posts constantly every day.
0: Yerxa say the best way to ensure tickets are real is by buying directly from the source or joining a wait list for sold-out shows. Hannah Rutterham, CBC News, Fredericton.
3: That is the latest national and international news from World Report. 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I'm Tricia Kindleman. This is CBC News.
4: Good morning, I'm Giacomo Panico, and welcome to In Town and Out. It's 15 degrees in Ottawa, headed for a high of 24 today. Coming up on this week's show, she's been piloting hot air balloons of all sizes and shapes for 3 decades. We'll catch up with Manitick's Bree Johnson on solid ground in our next hour. Plus,
5: in the lab, we got laminar flow hood to sterilize the air because one bacteria and the mushroom bag is like no more good.
4: That basement lab setup looks a lot like an episode of Breaking Bad. In our third hour, we're off to Valdemont to meet a pair of young brothers turned mushroom farmers. But up first in this hour, the Ottawa Titans recently clinched a playoff spot, and I hit up batting practice to talk with a few of the coaches. Then, special pavement that helps reduce flooding like we saw on Canada Day. It's been 10 years in the making.
6: It's funny you should ask, because I was actually vacuuming water out of my basement, getting texts from my friends saying, speed it up.
4: We'll head to a site in Ottawa where flood solutions are already underway. That's all ahead on this week's In Town and Out. And we welcome Cameron Mahler from the CBC Ottawa Newsroom joining us now. Good morning, Cameron.
7: Good morning, Giacomo. A dramatic water rescue early yesterday morning in Mooney's Bay. CBC spoke with an Ottawa woman who jumped in to help, and as Dan Takuma reports, she's crediting others for jumping into action too. And the World Series of Poker Super Circuit is being held in Canada for the very first time, and it's drawing professional players from around the world. CBC's Chris Curries will tell us more. I'll have those stories and others when I'm back at 6:30, Giacomo.
4: Thank you very much, Cameron. The weather today looks decent enough, I would say, right?
7: Not too bad out there.
4: Little chance of showers, 40% chance of showers in the afternoon. Right now, it is mainly clear, a high of 24 today, a humidex of 29. I found yesterday a little bit muggy, though. A little too much for my liking on a September 4th or a September 5th today. What do you think?
7: I can't help but agree. It was a little bit nicer in the morning, and mm-hmm. I noticed that my living room was lit up like it's never been lit up before by the sun, and then it quickly went away.
4: Good news is that the sun is with us tomorrow. So clearing in the morning, high of 24, humidex of 26, and then sunshine on Labor Day Monday with a high of 26. Are you a baseball fan, Cameron?
7: I am a huge baseball fan.
4: Well, really? Mm-hmm. Oh, I'm learning as we get to know our news readers here on Saturday morning. So who's your team?
7: I'm a Jays fan. Good. I can't help it.
4: Were you ever an Expos fan, or was that like before your time?
7: It was before my time, okay. But I did have an Expos shirt. That was my first House League team, was the Expos.
4: Oh, really? Was it a particular player?
7: I mean, you can't go wrong with Vladdy Sr.
4: Oh, there you go. That's all right. He would swing at balls that were way outside the strike zone and business swinging at, and he'd somehow turn them into hits and even home runs sometimes.
7: Would have been a great cricket player.
4: Yes, that's true. That's absolutely true. The reason I bring this up is the Titans have qualified for the playoffs.
7: Mm-hmm.
4: And this is their third playoff appearance in 5 seasons. Now, they do have to wait to find out who they're going to face in the first round. Game is next Wednesday. But I had a chance to speak with some fans. And I have to say, they have very loyal fans, the Ottawa Titans.
8: This was outside the stadium. It was starting to

0: just a little drizzle of rain, and it felt like, oh, is the game tonight going to happen or not? Turned out it didn't happen. But I spoke to them because I wanted to know which team they wanted to play. They weren't sure, but they knew who they wanted to avoid.
1: Not Quebec.
2: Not Quebec.
3: Not Quebec.
4: Why not Quebec? Why not?
1: Third.
2: They're
1: good. Very good.
2: They got sluggers.
4: Don't you want to beat the best?
2: Yeah.
1: Not the first round.
0: Turns out that game was postponed and set for a doubleheader the next day. But before that game that was rescheduled, I did track down pitching coach Brandon Markland and team manager Bobby Brown during batting practice.
5: And that's why, like, I kind of did the, you know, the pause a little bit. Just
4: hi, Skip. How you doing? Okay, I call you Skip.
5: Yeah, you call me whatever you want.
4: How's the team feeling heading into the playoffs here? I know you still got a game to go tonight.
5: Yeah, we got, well, two games. We played them all, too, and then we go on the road, and we got another four. So we're just business as usual right now, and everyone, you know, butterflies are starting to come up and getting, you know, which are always a good thing, and we'll be ready to go.
4: The butterflies are a good thing?
5: Yes.
4: Even in the playoffs,
5: always.
4: You want that?
5: Yeah, you want it. It just shows you care. You know, if you didn't have them, then I'd be worried, so.
4: And, I mean, you had some butterflies opening night here with the record crowd.
5: Yeah.
4: It's good to have something to be playing for at this time.
5: Yeah. Yeah. It's always fun to be playing postseason ball and getting ready for exciting, you know, must win games. That's awesome.
4: All I hear is that Quebec City, though, is the team to beat. I mean, I know you don't want to think past your first round, but what do you got to do to beat these guys?
5: Well, I think it starts on the mound with great starting pitching, and with the record the way it is, we'll get the first game here and go from there. Like, they're a good team. They've been the four-time champions, and we want to be the team that beats them at some point.
4: What's it like for you as the manager here with the fans so close behind you? Do you hear it all a little bit here from Ottawa fans?
5: Yeah, I do. I love coming to ballpark and coming out here at, you know, 6:20 every day and looking up there and going, okay, and we're not even done yet. The rest of them are trickling in. So they're the best fans in the league, and I wouldn't want it any other way.
4: Skip, you're also holding a bat, but it's sawed off the top.
5: It's a fungo for hitting practice ground balls. And I cut it off because I'm old and I want it to be lighter. So
4: how long have you had this fungo for?
5: One, probably 6 years.
4: Most important question, does it have a name?
5: No, I actually just lean on it most of the time. I don't even use it. So.
4: Thanks.
5: Yeah, thanks a lot. Good to see you.
6: Hi, I'm Brandon Markland.
4: You're not just a pitcher on the team. You're also a coach with the team.
6: Yeah, also the pitching coach.
4: You started the season pitching. What happened?
6: Yeah, so I came into the season. Bobby offered me both roles to be a pitcher on the team and also be the full-time pitching coach, so kind of a cool opportunity. Was pitching, doing well, and just had a couple injury issues. So unfortunate from the pitching side, but it also allowed me some more time as the pitching coach. So it's kind of been nice to still be able to help the team.
4: And the team's done better, but it begs the question, if you're the pitcher and the pitching coach, who coaches you on pitching?
6: Yeah, exactly. So I kind of leave that to Bobby, right? Because, you know, as a competitive dude, if I'm pitching, I'm not going to want to have to come out. But, you know, the smart, you know, move may be, hey, we got to pull you for someone else, just better matchup. So, yeah, kind of let Bobby do that.
4: Yeah, there's never any question of pulling someone to put yourself in.
6: Oh, no. Okay. Never. Yeah. Never. I'll never be the guy be like, hey, let's get me hot kind of thing. But, yeah, whoever, you know, Bobby wants, we talk about it. If I ended up being the best option in the situation, you know, I leaned on Bobby for that. But, yeah, never, hey, I want to pitch today.
4: I understand you now call Ottawa home.
6: Semi, yeah. I live with my girlfriend who I met last summer in town. So I spend half the year here in Ottawa and half back in Vancouver, British Columbia.
4: How would you describe the atmosphere, the fans here, the baseball scene in Ottawa?
6: Yeah, no, great fan base. I always think it's kind of cool. Like in Ottawa, it's being such a big, you know, city and big Canadian market. During the, you know, summer, there's really only a couple sports that kind of dominate the mainstream, right? You know, with no hockey going on and stuff. So it's kind of cool to be one of the teams that's still playing in the summer. And, you know, we're not too far from downtown, close to public transit. So we always get great crowds. They love their baseball. You know, we're very fortunate to have such a good atmosphere, you know, in this league.
4: What does it mean for you at this stage in your career? I know you play.

0: played for the Royals out west, Team Canada as well, to be still able to play pro baseball.
1: Yeah, no, I'm extremely fortunate. You know, I've been given a lot of opportunities post-college, you know, just going to a small school in Bryan College in Tennessee, NAI program. You know, I've just been very grateful for my, you know, family, friends, girlfriend, you know, who've all supported me to continue just being in pro ball. And, you know, now that I'm kind of just limited to coaching, use my experiences with, you know, Kansas City, Team Canada, just, you know, help out my teammates any way I can to, you know, help them get to that next level that they want to achieve.
0: Now that you call Ottawa at least home half the time, do you have a favorite spot to chill out?
1: We spend a decent amount of time just going to, you know, McLaren's. It's a good spot. You know, winter, summer, the place is packed. I'm awful in pool. I'm not very good, but they got a lot of TVs and they're always showing some sports. So, you know, it was fun to watch here in FIFA.
0: Your girlfriend is a baseball fan?
1: Yeah. Oh, okay. Yeah, baseball fan. Couple of baseball brothers, so growing up. So, yeah, she knows the whole shebang.
0: Thanks so much. All the best in the playoffs.
1: Thank you, sir.
2: Brandon Markland is the pitching coach and a pitcher himself for the Ottawa Titans. Before him, we heard from the team's manager, Bobby Brown. The Titans host the first game of a best-of-three wildcard round next Wednesday against a as-yet-undetermined opponent. Here's Wakefield's Kate Greenland with Longing and Dreaming of You.

0: Wakefield's Kate Greenland, longing and dreaming of you. 6:24 is the time you're listening to In Town and Out. Most cars these days have safety features like sensors and alerts that help us understand and anticipate what's happening around us. It's to the point now where some dashboards look more like futuristic computers. But what if we had the same kind of bells and whistles on bicycles? CBC's Jason Osler kicks the tires on the latest two-wheel tech.
1: Andrea Bidgood is an avid cyclist who lives in Guelph, Ontario, and serves as the city's volunteer bicycle mayor, a role with the goal of increasing the number of people who cycle. She uses separated bike lanes whenever she can, but often feels vulnerable.
2: The majority of the time I'm sharing the road with traffic. I've been in collisions. I've been looking over the years at like different technology or different ways to keep myself safe.
1: At the moment, Bidgood uses something many people have in their cars.
2: My personal tech goes as far as using a 360 camera. It basically works as my version of a dash cam.
1: But she may soon have many more options than just a dash cam. At this month's Eurobike, the world's largest trade fair and festival, a prototype bicycle is on display from a German company called Canyon. Here's the sales pitch.
3: Canyon Predict doesn't just see hazards, it understands them. More than that, it can interpret and predict possible dangerous trajectories.
1: The bike is supercharged with cameras, radars, and lights that are powered by AI and make it feel almost like a car on two wheels. It assesses everything happening around you and sends you alerts if it anticipates a car is getting too close. It's not expected to be in production for a few years. Meanwhile, a company called Velo is now selling a product called Copilot that attaches to your seat. It's also an AI device that has a camera, sensors, and lights. It's being offered on a first production run for $400.
4: Cyclists will receive audible cues when a car is approaching, and it can also pair with your phone. So you can pull up the companion app that'll show you a visual representation of what's happening behind you.
1: These developments have Andrea Bidgood's attention.
2: It's exciting to see new tech coming out like that, especially if it can predict danger, such as those close passes or someone coming at you fairly quickly.
1: Bidgood has tried a radar product that attaches to bikes before from Garmin, a company that recently released an upgraded version called the Varia Rearview 820. She liked the idea, but in practice, it was a bit much and left her with concerns.
2: We were in very live traffic, so it was like continuously beeping. Am I going to be spending too much time looking at that screen trying to tell if someone's coming up behind me versus having my mirror, for example?
1: Megan Winters is a professor in the Faculty of Health Sciences at Simon Fraser University. She leads the city's Health and Active Transportation Lab. Winters isn't surprised about the new tech for bikes.
5: There's been lots of development in terms of road safety and motor vehicles because of tech developments. You know, I see that model where it's coming over to cycling. Anything that we can do that makes a safer road environment is important.
1: But Winters shares the same concern as Bike Mayor Bidgood about whether constant alerts on a bike is a good thing.
5: It does these things to us when we're driving, and it can be a bit overwhelming and distracting, actually, to hear extra beeps happening. And so I'm a little bit more cautious about extra beeps and warning.
1: She also stresses that a cyclist is still extremely vulnerable in relation to a car, whether there are alerts or not.
5: That person driving the car is someone whose behavior you can't influence by your bicycle beeping at you.
1: Winters says for those who can afford it, new safety tech still could help a bit, but ultimately there remains a better way to make cycling safer.
5: All the research evidence would point to the most impactful thing we can do to support safety for cyclists is to make sure that there's safe bicycle infrastructure and that there's adequate separation between motor vehicles and bicycles.
1: Andrea Bidgood agrees.
2: We definitely need to put more investment into our roads first.
1: But that could take a while, and in the meantime, cyclists have to decide whether they want to take matters

0: into their own hands by test riding the latest in new safety tech. For CBC Radio, I'm Jason Osler.
1: We're coming up to the CBC local news. 15 degrees, mainly clear. High today, 24, with a 40% chance of showers in the afternoon. The humidex around 29. Overnight, mainly cloudy, dropping down to 13 degrees with some fog patches developing overnight. Tomorrow, clearing. High of 24, humidex of 26. Overnight low on Sunday, 11. Then on Monday, sunshine, a high of 26. Labor Day on Monday, of course. Quick look at sports. Both Ottawa soccer teams are in action this weekend at TD Place. Today, Atletico Ottawa hosts Pacific FC of Victoria. That game gets underway at 4 o'clock. Tomorrow at noon, Ottawa Rapid FC host Montreal Roses FC. And in baseball, the Ottawa Titans benefited from an A.J. Wright Grand Slam to earn their fourth straight win, beating the New Jersey Jackals 7-4 last night. The Titans might end up playing New Jersey when their playoffs begin on Wednesday night here in Ottawa, but still, their opponent is yet to be determined. It's like no one wants to face the Ottawa Titans. 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The time now is 6:30.
2: This is CBC News. Good morning. It's 15 degrees and mostly clear skies. I'm Cameron Mahler. Here's the latest from the CBC Ottawa newsroom. An Ottawa woman who was among the passers-by who helped during a dramatic water rescue early yesterday morning is crediting others for jumping into action. She says the whole experience has underlined the importance of knowing how to swim. Dan Takuma has more.
3: Leslie Tomlinson was out for a run just after 5:30 a.m. Friday when she heard tires screech and saw an SUV crash through a light post before slamming into the Rideau River near Mooney's Bay.
4: I was dumbfounded. There was definitely a moment of panic as to how do I help these people.
3: Seconds later, another vehicle pulled up and Tomlinson says a woman jumped out and ran straight into the water to help.
4: She yelled, "He can't swim." At that point, I had been a lifeguard as a teenager, and you don't lose those skills.
3: Tomlinson swam to the vehicle and helped a passenger who she says appeared to be in shock float on his back as she guided him to shore. Meanwhile, a third person who lived nearby had dialed 911 and offered first aid. Tomlinson stressed she's not a hero, just one of several strangers who stepped in during an emergency.
4: The woman who got out of the car first and jumped in, she really was the superstar.
3: Paramedics told CBC on Friday that both people who were inside the vehicle that crashed were assessed at the scene, then released. Tomlinson says the experience has made one thing very clear.
4: You really need basic swimming skills because you never know what situation you're going to be in.
3: Dan Takuma, CBC News, Ottawa.
2: A family farm in the Sarsfield area says it's nearing bankruptcy. The Labosquette, Dogwood, and Willow Ranch are at odds over work on a floodplain without a permit. Now, years later, despite making efforts, the Rideau Valley Conservation Authority says the five-acre farm is still not complying. The area's city councillor, Catherine Kitts, is now stepping in to help.
5: I can appreciate RVCA needing to, you know, bring the property into compliance. And it did really seem that there was a good faith effort to do that. So where I'm hoping I can help is sort of untangle what the breakdown has now happened.
2: The landowners, the RVCA, and the councillor are expecting to meet in the coming weeks to try to find a compromise and keep the family farm in business. For the first time ever, the World Series of Poker Super Circuit is being held in Canada. The tournament series is underway at Playground in Kananaague, drawing professional players from around the world. Chris Curries has more.
6: One of the big names taking part is Daniel Negreanu, one of the biggest poker professionals in the world, who hails from Toronto. He says playing in his home country always feels a little different.
7: I'm mostly in Las Vegas these days, but brings back a lot of nostalgia. The first half of my life was spent in Canada. So, yeah, it's pretty cool to come back.
6: Negreanu is known for his outgoing personality at the tables and says he tries to keep the game lighthearted and enjoyable.
7: Be affable, be fun. Don't just be sitting there on your phone and your headphones and, like, you know, not engaging with people, because a lot of people use it as a social outlet.
6: He will be vying for a WSOP circuit ring at the event just south of Montreal. Organizers expect it to

0: to become the largest tournament series in Canadian history by prize pool. Ryan Bevins is Playground's Vice President of Gaming Operations.
1: The international buzz has been incredible, and the field sizes have already, impressed us.
0: The main event, which runs through next week, will see players from Quebec, Canada, and around the world competing. Chris Curries, CBC News, Ganawage.
2: Thousands of university and college students across the province will move into campus housing and residences this weekend. Many are coming back to school, while others are moving away from home for the first time. Jason Tam is one of them. He'll be starting his first year at the University of Waterloo in the next few days. Here's what he's looking forward to this year.
3: I'm from Prince Edward Island, so like there's a lot less people there compared to here. And yeah, just meet a lot of new people and connections and like have fun.
2: It'll be a busy weekend in the city of Waterloo. Tam was just one of 5,000 students moving into the University of Waterloo's campus. Just down the road, Wilfrid Laurier will see around 3,600 students move in, and the University of Guelph is looking at about 5,000 move-ins this weekend. And as the trade war continues and Donald Trump's complaints against Canada grow, CBC Radio's The House went to visit some border communities where Trump did well in the last election, and to see how the people there were feeling about the cross-border fight. Host of The House, Catherine Cullen, has the story.
4: We've been stressed.
5: In New York State, right next to a border crossing, Corey Fram has a lot on his mind. He's director at the Thousand Islands Tourism Council. He says Canadian spending was down 57% last year compared to the year before. And he says the trade war and inflammatory rhetoric are clearly to blame.
4: There's almost a sense that those of us along the border are kind of having to pay the price.
5: Over in Ogdensburg, New York, they've also seen a decline in Canadians coming for cross-border shopping. The area is part of a county that Donald Trump won in the last election by about 18 points. Scott Gray is the New York State Assemblyman for this area and a Republican, but he isn't fully endorsing Trump's trade war.
6: Does there need to be some rebalancing of our economics and our trade? Perhaps. I probably don't support the method.
5: Gray says it needs to be done without all the current friction and animosity. Catherine Cullen, CBC News, Ogdensburg, New York.
2: And that's your CBC News this hour. For news updated throughout the day and night, stay tuned to CBC Radio 1.
7: Thank you very much, Cameron. I'm wondering if I could pick your brain about something here. I'm in a bit of a pickle.
2: Okay.
7: And I need your guidance, your tips.
2: Sure.
7: I've been invited to a barbecue for tomorrow for someone's special birthday, and they're going to be cooking. This gentleman is a bit of my nemesis in some ways, in a good way, because when I go to level A, he goes to A+. And then I go to A++, and he goes to AAA. Do you get where I'm going with this?
2: I get you.
7: Okay, so the invitation says he'll be cooking lamb outside on a fire. Okay.
2: That's
7: and he's been collecting fennel pollen for months.
2: As one does.
7: He's also making a porchetta, which is like, that's getting close to home now. How do I fight back against that? What do I do?
2: Oh, I mean, when I cook, it's worst when I cook meat specifically, it's Worcestershire sauce, some ground ginger, garlic powder is pretty good.
7: Worcestershire sauce?
2: Is it a smoky flavor?
7: I know, but I don't know that I just buy in a bottle.
2: Yeah. I'm no.
7: Can I make my own? Maybe that's what I got to do.
2: I couldn't tell you the first ingredient in it, but I bet you can make it.
7: Maybe.
2: Yeah, maybe.
7: Okay. So I should go when he's going with the dry rub and the wild harvested fennel pollen, which I had no idea was even a thing. I can go on the liquid side, the sauce side.
2: Yeah, why not? Counter.
7: Okay. Counter with a competing roast.
2: A++++.
7: Okay. I'll give it a try. I'll let you know how it works out.
2: Good luck.
7: Okay. Thank you, Cameron. That's Cameron Muller from the CBC Ottawa Newsroom. Fennel pollen. Oh, boy. 6:37 is the time you're listening to In Town and Out on CBC Radio 1, 91.5 in Ottawa-Gatineau.

Well, it's been a very, very wet summer here in Ottawa. Record-breaking rainfalls, mass flooding across the city as well. And it's got many Ottawans thinking about how to adapt our homes for future storms. One solution that's come up in the aftermath

0: of the Canada Day floods? Permeable paving. City of Ottawa is launching a pilot project to test this method at two locations near Carling and Fisher. But the Ottawa Airport is already using it. And more was being installed this week when the CBC's Hallie Cottenham dropped by.
1: I'm Taylor Davis, founder and CEO of PurePave Technologies. And we're on top of a PurePave base. You'll see if you look closely, there's no dust, sand, or fine aggregate particles in this. We've removed that so that the subbase essentially acts as one gigantic French drain. When water hits this type of material, there's about 40% air voids. So that means it essentially has 40% of its thickness or its depth in water storage ability.
2: Tell me about the pilot.
1: Yeah, the pilot we're doing is quite timely with all the flooding we're seeing across Ontario especially. Right now there's storm sewers that are essentially at capacity. Cities are faced with a pretty tough decision. Dig up the whole street and change and upgrade the storage capacity of all the storm sewers, or do nothing.
2: Think back to Canada Day, images in your mind of water rushing everywhere. What was going through your mind?
1: It's funny you should ask, because I was actually vacuuming water out of my basement, getting texts from my friends saying, speed it up. But the boys are firing up the machines over there. But what was going through our head was basically, you know, I wish we had this pilot on my own street, because we would have been able to at least see a practical implementation immediately offset a great deal of water. That 40% air void I was talking about, when you put a 4-foot wide strip down a whole street and wrap it around the entire area, that provides a significant amount of water storage that would otherwise either not be able to soak into the soil because it's saturated, or not be able to infiltrate into the storm systems because they're full. Now we're digging out and installing alternate water storage area that can really help offset that flood amount of water.
2: Sounds great. What are the barriers, though? What about the cost?
1: The cost is something that we recommend you look at holistically when we're talking about stormwater management. If you're just looking for something to park your vehicle on, PurePave is going to cost quite a bit more. So you're looking at something that is hopefully going to offset or eliminate the total cost of that stormwater infrastructure underground.
2: Doing here?
1: Well, they're just regrading the top of the clear stone to make sure it's perfectly flat before the PurePave material goes down.
2: So here's a question for you. What's to stop the water from getting under the actual traditional asphalt?
1: That's an awesome question. We really, what we do is we put down a dividing membrane that we call the water slide. So we try to keep that water from migrating all the way underneath. So the engineers and our team, of course, have designed not only for our parking lots, but also for the roadways, a angled water slide membrane that's going to keep the water from soaking its way into the asphalt subbase.
2: You're a believer in this technology.
1: Yeah, well, the proof is in the pudding. We've seen it for 10 years. We have repeat customers from the Ottawa Airport, where we are now, to the City of Toronto.
2: Somebody's coming up to see you from Florida? Or
1: our installers from Florida are standing right over there, here to learn a little more about some more advanced projects we're doing. It does not look like traditional cement or asphalt. Polyurethane binders, something that's really cool about them is you can tinker the chemistry so precisely that you can get material properties that are exactly as we need them to be in all environments. So we have different blends that'll be shipped down south to the teams in Florida versus what would be used in Ontario, Quebec, etc. Our research and development started back in 2014, and we didn't launch a product for 4 or 5 years. We started with just lab work, taking what had been done in Europe, where the climates are a lot more temperate. They were applying materials over top of existing driveways, over top of porous asphalt, where those materials are more common. But then when you look at winter climates that are harsh, like Ottawa and Quebec and Ontario, even the northern states, you need way different material properties. And so that's what we began working with. And when we started to get access to Ottawa University, then we became a funded research organization under the Industrial Research Assistance Program at the NRC. And that's when things really started to take off in the direction that we wanted.
2: Still a pilot. What's it going to take to make this part of the policy here in the city?
1: We're going to have to see data validation.

0: Dated permeable systems perform as were expected. And so what we're doing with this pilot is we're inserting 8 different types of sensors into the subbase, into the pavement itself, into the soil, and into the storm drains. We're working with Carleton University on this to measure in real time the pavement's structural performance, the water infiltration rates, the soil infiltration rates, and importantly, how much water actually makes its way into the storm sewer on the pure paved side of the pilot versus the non-pure paved side.
1: The control.
0: Right. We have a perfect A-B test on the Crescent, which is really cool. But at the end of the year, for example, if we get to a point where we have these July 1st floods, and from the perspective of the storm sewer, it's just a normal rainy day, then we are looking really good. If the strength of the pavement reads as normal, as expected, out across a 20-year time frame, that data is what engineering firms and the cities are looking for in order to really be able to trust us long term. And we're all really excited to see how it plays out.
1: Could you introduce yourself, please?
2: Yes, I'm Mike Farnsworth with PaveRock in Jacksonville, Florida.
1: Why is Jacksonville, Florida interested in this technology?
2: Because we have a big problem with stormwater runoff in Florida. We get a tremendous amount of rain, and right now a lot of that rain is ending up in the street, which ends up into the drainage system that runs into our river. So we're trying to clean that up. We get algae blooms and a lot of pollution. So
1: here comes the stuff.
2: Yeah.
1: All right, thank you very much.
2: You're welcome.
1: Thank you. Just give me the play-by-play here.
0: Yeah, sure. The blended materials are pouring down. The boys are then going to rake it into place and then screed it so that it's perfectly flat.
1: Screed it?
0: Screed. It means you basically take a long, flat bar and pull it out like a snowplow so that it's a nice, even, flush surface before we put the power trowels down to finish it and compact.
1: Is this hot?
0: No, it's not hot at all. In fact, it can be installed in negative 20 degrees. It creates its own heat and it's chemically inert. Whether it's boiling hot or super cold, this material will be able to cure and perform as expected. This natural system acts like a Brita filter and captures a lot of those pollutants, but the binding agent itself, being chemically inert, does not have any leaching at all. This was something that we've been looking at for well over a decade. Best possible outcome would be that we would eventually have cities take this seriously enough that we get to see it perform at this level. But what it means for communities, the environment, and just not having to vacuum water out of your basement is a pretty awesome thing to be able to see coming up right on our radar here in our hometown, where our factories are, where we started. And if it can save cities this amount of money at the same time, that money could go to a lot more important places. That would be really nice to see as well.
1: You're on your way over to Europe to spread the word?
0: Yeah, I'm going to, as a keynote speaker at the Stormwater Conference in Amsterdam next week, to discuss and share with a room full of engineers exactly what we're doing with this pilot here in Canada.
1: Bon voyage. Best of luck.
0: Thank you very much.
1: Thanks for speaking with me about it.
0: Thank you.
3: CBC's Hallie Cottenham speaking with Taylor Davis, the CEO of Pure Pave Technologies. We also heard from Mike Farnsworth from Jacksonville, Florida. Song now from the Quebec duo Violette and Jordan with their new song, Isabella.

0: That was the Quebec duo Violette, and Jordan with their new song, Isabella. More and more people have been lacing up, grabbing a paddle, and hitting the court to play pickleball. It was initially seen as a sport for older adults, but many Gen Zs are catching on to the sport now. The CBC's Kristen DeJager headed to a court in Kanata to find out more.
1: I've been playing pickleball for 4 months. Back in April, Carolina, the initial founder of the club, messaged the five of us and asked us to come and play pickleball in the park with her and introduce us to the game because none of us played pickleball before except for her partner, Luke. And we went to the park and there were no nets. It was getting dark and people didn't even know the rules. We didn't know how to keep score. And then she asked us after, oh, did you enjoy it? And she's like, yeah, it was fun, but we didn't really know the game. She's like, what if I made a club for people between the ages of 20 and 40 to come and join? And then we just turn it into a social thing and we can meet people and make friends and socialize and play pickleball. And we all supported her and that's how the club came to be.
2: Amazing. And so since the club has started, how has the reception been?
1: We have had a really great turnout so far. On our Pickleheads group, we have over 120 people. And then every game that has been scheduled, we've been getting around 20 people that are showing up. Even in the more busier months like August, where most people are on vacation, we're still getting 20 people that are coming to the club. Our club really focuses on the community building and social gathering of things. It's less of a serious game for us. We like to have fun.
3: Why like a pickleball club for a social club over something like a run club?
1: You have to run in a run club, and I'm not a runner. If you've tried ever trying a run club and running and communicating with people, that's kind of difficult if you're not at a higher level. So we thought that, or Carolina thought that pickleball is really it for socializing. Because in a run club, you need to be really good. And then you're all sweaty. And then you have to socialize with people after. Not really it, yeah.
3: From coming to this club, What are you getting out of it?
1: I'm getting friends. I'm getting community. I'm getting exercise. Pickleball is really good for your health as well. It's really good for your mental health, your physical health. And then overall, a community is just great because it takes a village to help one out.
3: A lot of people, whenever we talk about pickleball, they kind of look at it and they say that it's a sport for people who are on the more senior side of the community. Mm-hmm. What do you have to say to that?
1: This is why we built this club, to invite people that are in their 20s to 40s, no

0: matter what level of game they are, so that we can enjoy it. And we do want to promote this for more of the younger population rather than the older population, because the sport itself is fun and can be played for it by anybody, and it doesn't have to have an age limit to it.
1: Nice.
2: No.
3: How long have you been playing pickleball for?
2: Probably about a month or so now. Maybe a little longer. I moved here at the beginning of July, and it was, I think, a week in I joined. So yeah, just shy of 2 months now.
3: And how did you hear about this club?
2: Found a post on Reddit and then saw a post they'd made on Instagram as well. And, you know, they were calling out for members to drop in. I think it was Sunday and they had a thing set up for Monday, so figured why not.
3: And how have you found it so far?
2: Oh, it's awesome. You know what? It gets me out of the house, especially being new to the area. I don't really know a ton of people. And the group who founded it are really committed to it not just being pickleball. Like, we do social events, we go out after pickleball, get ice cream, coffee, brunch, whatever, depending on the day. So it's been great.
3: Why choose to join this pickleball club that you found off of Reddit, other than, like, I'm assuming some other social events that are happening in the area?
2: Yeah, I think the biggest thing for me was it's casual, right? It's easy to jump into, and if you don't love it, because some people, you know, I've never played pickleball before coming here. If I came, I didn't love the sport, there's no commitment. You don't feel awkward about it. You show up, you try. Even the first couple times I was here, I didn't even own my own paddle or anything, just borrowed from the crew who were here. And so it's low risk, low stakes. Come out, have fun, meet folks. And if it's not for you, that's okay. There's other things that will be.
3: The socializing part of the sport, right? Mm-hmm. Is that happening while you're on the court or off the court?
2: Oh, both. I mean, I talk a lot of smack while I'm on the court, and then I lose the game too, so it's the best of both worlds. But no, afterwards too, again, depending on how many of the three courts we have, there could be upwards of 20 people off on the sides just hanging out, talking with each other, getting to know each other. So yeah, it's a great, great mix on the court and off the court.
3: What do you have to say to people who think it's for the elder generation?
2: I mean, I might be the bad person to ask. I play euchre, cribbage, and everything else associated with old folks too. But you know what? I mean, one, that's not a bad thing. And two, though, this group's got most of us being late 20s, early 30s. So, you know, even if it's got that association, we certainly have enough of a crowd that are a younger mix that seem to have a great time.
3: And what would you say is the best takeaway that you've gotten from playing this for the last month?
2: I mean, for me, it really is that thing that people get. They struggle when they come to a new place. And I think for me, the biggest thing is just get out there and try it. Again, if you don't love it, that's okay. I've talked to a few people who say they don't necessarily even care too much about coming to play pickleball, but they love the socialization, they love going out afterwards. Also, it grows on you too. If you don't love it the first time, try it again. You might like it the second time when you know the rules.
1: That was Jesse Wrigley, a member of the Pickleball in the Park group in Kanata. Before him, we heard from Emilia Kari, a co-founder of the group, and they were speaking both to the CBC's Kristen DeJager. To find out where the group plays pickleball, head over to their page on Instagram. That's pickleballinthepark.kanata. Pickleballinthepark.kanata.

coming up to World Report. And back here for the second hour of In Town and Out, we're headed to Gatineau, Parc de la Baie, the Hot Air Balloon Festival. Festival des Montgolfières continues, of course, all weekend long. What a big celebration of so many things. But at the heart of it, of course, are the hot air balloons. Not always your traditional style or shape as well. Some in the shape, for example, of a koala bear head with ears and nose and all. And that is compliments of Manitics, Bree Johnston. We're going to speak with the 30-year-plus veteran hot air balloon pilot to hear how a little gift, a stocking stuffer, led to this lifelong passion. That's coming up in the next hour here on In Town and Out.

0: Are your high school friends the best friends you'll ever have?
1: Charlie, if your only friends are from high school, then you're missing out on the friendships with people outside your age group. So, Charlie, is it true? Do you hate old

0: obtain the tickets. New Brunswick does not have ticket-specific resale legislation, unlike some other provinces, like Ontario and Quebec, which have strict rules about selling tickets above sale price. Yerxa says another issue is private scam listings on social media by fake accounts. Best way to ensure tickets are real is by buying directly from the source or joining a waitlist for sold-out shows. Hannah Rutterham, CBC News, Fredericton.
1: That is the latest national and international news. I'm Tricia Kindleman for CBC News.
2: Good morning, I'm Giacomo Panico, and this is In Town and Out. It's 15 degrees in Ottawa, headed for a high of 24 today. Still ahead on the show, Centertown has a colorful new resident, and she's three stories tall.
3: I was hoping, you know, that she would be the muse for Centertown and for downtown Ottawa and kind of just inspire people to imagine and create large and bold.
2: We'll meet the visual artist behind the new mural adorning the corner of Bank and Gloucester. But at first in this hour, the CBC Short Story Prize is open for submissions. The top prize, $6,000. We'll learn more about the writing practice of one of this year's jurors and get their tips on how to craft a compelling short story. And then a visual artist from Elmer is in the running for the prestigious Sobey Art Award that comes with a $100,000 prize. Caroline Monet often uses construction materials in her work.
4: A hardware store is my candy store. You know, I love looking at colors and texture, and everywhere I travel around the world, I always make sure I go to the local hardware store.
2: We'll hear more from the Anishinaabe artist this hour. Plus, she's a veteran of the sky and the Gatineau Hot Air Balloon Festival. This pilot from Manitic got hooked after just one ride more than three decades ago.
5: My husband offered me a stocking stuffer, and it was a hot air balloon ride. I was pretty excited. That's great. And within a year, I bought a balloon.
2: That's all ahead in this hour of In Town and Out. It is 15 degrees, mostly cloudy, and the high of 24 today with a 40% chance of showers in the afternoon, the humidex of 29. Mainly cloudy tonight, 40% chance of showers, low of 13, but the good news, clearing for the rest of the weekend. That is at least the forecast. Tomorrow's high 24 with clear skies, a low of 11 overnight, and on Monday, sunny and a high of 26. But again, right now, it's 15 degrees in Ottawa and at the corner of Bank and Gloucester. And I blame Cameron Mahler for that mistake. Do you know why?
6: The sea is silent?
2: No, because you said Worcester sauce earlier. And then I saw Gloucester.
6: So it's just Worcester?
2: I don't know. I'm going to stay out of that one. I'm certainly not going to start theorizing about that live on air.
6: Good idea.
2: I just say it fast enough maybe that people don't notice. Like, does he know how to say it? I know. Worcestershire?
6: Oh,
2: boy. That's odd. Okay. All right. You're working on a full local newscast for 7:30. You've got headlines now.
6: I do. A Sarsfield area family wants to build a storage barn for their crop, but the Rideau Valley Conservation Area says the construction site sits on a floodplain. CBC's David Fraser will tell us a little bit about the battle to resolve the issue, and it's move-in weekend for many college and university students across the province. We'll hear from a first-year student moving away from home for the first time. I'll have those stories and more at 7:30, John.
2: All right, thank you very much, Cameron. That's Cameron Mahler from the CBC Ottawa Newsroom.

13 minutes after 7 o'clock. You're listening to In Town and Out. Fancy yourself a fan of short stories, but unsure if you have it in you to write your own? We say go for it. What have you got to lose? And on the plus side, your short story could earn you $6,000 from the Canada Council for the Arts. You could use some of that money while you're enjoying your two-week writing residency at the Banff Centre for Arts and Creativity. And if that wasn't enough, your story would be published on the CBC Books website. All of that up for grabs as part of this year's CBC Short Story Prize. But what makes for a captivating short story? And how do you get a judge to take notice? Logan Paler is one of this year's jurors. Their book,

0: The cure for drowning won this year's Canada Reads. And last year, Logan was longlisted for the CBC Nonfiction Prize. So they know what it takes to go from being an emerging writer to a best-selling one. We reached Logan Paler in Vancouver. Good morning.
1: Good morning. Thank you so much for having me.
0: You've had quite the year. Congratulations on this. Your debut novel, The Cure for Drowning, won the 2026 Canada Reads. And since then, it's been on the top of Canadian bestsellers list ever since. So what has that whole experience been like for you?
1: Honestly, it has been so overwhelming in the best sense of that word. I keep feeling like this whole year has been a dream that I'm going to wake up from any morning now.
0: It's the real thing. I can assure you, we are real here at In Town and Out. But before that success, you were longlisted for the CBC Nonfiction Prize. Why did you take the plunge and enter that contest?
1: I'll be honest with you, I almost didn't. I waffled back and forth for a couple of weeks leading up to the deadline for that prize. And I, you know, had a piece and I think I got a little caught up in my own perfectionism and, you know, I just wasn't sure if it was ready. And so in the end, I did at the last minute decide to take the plunge and I submitted it exactly 5 minutes before the contest closed.
0: You have a reliable internet connection. Good for you. But how did that experience shape your approach to writing?
1: You know, it really, really taught me that as a writer, you know, we cannot self-disqualify, you know, like submitting your work to and sharing it with anyone is scary. And it's also, you know, a victory in and of itself. You know, once you've sent your work somewhere, what happens after that is largely out of our hands, you know, to a large degree. And so really the only thing we can control is when and how we share our work. And so practicing doing that, it really showed me that, you know, I'm not always the best judge of my own work and that it's just important to take a deep breath and be brave.
0: Put it out there. Take that. Mm-hmm. I mean, it sounds like take a chance, but really, how much of a chance is it? I mean, you don't know unless you put it out there.
1: Yeah, exactly. Exactly.
0: And now you're on the other side, a juror for the 2027 Short Story Prize. You're going to be reading a lot of submissions, more after this goes to air. What qualities will you be looking for in these stories?
1: Yeah, I am so excited to read submissions from all across the country. And I think what I'm going to be looking for the most is, first off, kind of a strong sense of voice in a story, as well as the sense that a writer has paid attention to language, right? And has really sort of communicated with intention. And finally, it's a bit more of an abstract quality, but I always have my ear tuned for a sense of authenticity. And I look for fiction that really reflects emotional honesty in the writer.
0: And when you say that sense of voice, can you elaborate on that?
1: Yeah, you know, I think when it comes to writing, it's important to, you know, focus more on specificity than generalities. And so I'm always drawn to stories that have a sense that they are being told by a specific character in a specific place. You know, that this is a story that couldn't have taken place just anywhere. It, on some level, has to take place in this place and time to these characters. For a reason.
0: That sounds like pretty important advice to have off the top, that you haven't worked a whole thing and then someone says, go back and do it this way.
1: Yeah, exactly.
0: So speaking of starting the process, though, that can be quite intimidating. What advice do you have for writers who don't really know where to start?
1: I think often, you know, the lead up to starting to write something is actually more difficult than the actual writing. You know, it's a little bit like standing at the top of a really tall diving board and looking down at the water. And the longer you stand at that edge and think about how far down it is, the more likely you are to kind of talk yourself out of it.
0: Logan, you're supposed to be making me at ease here. You're making me nervous. I don't like that. So sitting with a blank piece of paper, like for hours or days, is making it worse.
1: Yes, exactly. So my advice would be to just take a deep breath and take the plunge and accept that, you know, when you write your first draft, it's probably going to be rough and it's going to be pretty terrible. But once it's down on the page, you now have the opportunity to work on it and rewrite it and make it better. You can't edit and polish something that only exists in your head. You have to get it out onto the page and then you have something to work with. And then

0: you can kind of move it forwards and polish it towards something you're satisfied with.
1: Everyone has their own style, their own techniques. I'm curious about yours, though. Do you write on paper? Do you write on a computer?
0: I typically write my first drafts on paper. I find that it's a lot easier for me to just kind of get into the flow of writing and not get caught up in editing sentence by sentence the way I do on a computer. So typically I write a first draft longhand on paper, and then I type up a second draft into a computer and kind of naturally do some editing while I'm doing that.
1: And what about when it's time to show someone else your work? I mean, how long do you wait before sharing it with someone?
0: It depends on the project, but I always try to write at least a few drafts on my own. And then I will set a project aside for anywhere from like a week to a month to let it kind of cool off. And then I come back and I revise it one more time. And at that point, usually I'm ready to share it with someone. I always know it's time when I kind of feel like I have done everything to this draft that I can do on my own, and now it's time to seek outside input.
1: And what is it like handling that outside input when it can be, well, it can be unsettling maybe if you don't always agree?
0: Oh, absolutely. Feedback can be difficult to hear, especially, you know, when we put so much of ourselves and so much time into writing. And I think feedback, there's a really important skill in learning to sort of receive feedback and also balance that against your own artistic instincts and your own intuitions. And again, that's another thing that really only practice is going to make easier.
1: You have to practice receiving feedback. That's so fascinating. Yeah. Inspiration, though. Well, everyone has their own source for that. For yourself?
0: Oh, I find inspiration in all kinds of places, certainly in sort of history and historical anecdotes from newspapers and historical journals, from other kinds of artistic media like music and photography. But honestly, a lot of my inspiration just comes from everyday experiences, right? Traveling, having conversations with people. It's always very humbling for me to realize that inspiration is out there for the finding once I really start paying attention.
1: And finally, Logan, what would you say to someone who's still on the fence after hearing all this? They've written a little bit, a short story prize coming out. What would you say to convince them to enter?
0: Be brave. Just take a deep breath and do it. And a good trick for editing is if you think you're ready to submit, change the font on your document to something wild and read it aloud to catch all those typos and missing words before you submit your final copy.
1: Wow. I love this. You're just full of tips. Logan, thank you very much for this. All the best.
0: Thank you so much for having me.
1: Logan Paler is the author of the novel The Cure for Drowning, the winner of the 2026 Canada Reads. They're also on one of the jurors for the 2027 CBC Short Story Prize, which is open for submissions until November 1st. If you want to learn more, head to cbcbooks.ca for the details. cbcbooks.ca. Really do like that tip. That applies to pretty much anything before you submit it. Change the font and reread it. So maybe you might spot typos that you missed the first time or second or third time around. You might catch them then. Time now is 7:23. You're listening to In Town and Out. Caroline Marie Brooks is one third of the trio Good Lovelies. She's just released a new solo song. It was sparked by a true story. When Caroline locked herself out of a cabin in Banff in the dead of winter, here's Make It Happen.

0: It's Caroline Marie Brooks, one third of the trio Good Lovelies, with a new solo song, Make It Happen. 7:26 is the time. A recent report by the Globe and Mail found that acts of violence against elementary and high school teachers across the country is on the rise. As a result, many teachers are burnt out and some have decided to leave the profession altogether. That was the case for Nick Paul. He taught in Ottawa schools for a decade, but now he's retraining for another career. On Monday's episode of This Is Ottawa, he tells host Robin Bresnahan what led to his breaking point.
1: You know, I've had objects thrown at me. I've been slapped in the face, headbutted in the ribs, and kind of got to the point where I would rather deal with the physical side of things than some of what I was dealing with in the normal classroom, like the bullying and all that, because it, like, that stuff was, took its mental toll. The physical stuff I could absorb for a little bit, but people are doing it for years, and you kind of just told it's part of the job. You know, you've got 30 plus kids in a classroom, and that's just way too many, because, you know, at least half those kids have individual education plans, IEPs, because they have very specific needs. And if you're trying to address 15 of those, and I only see them for 50 minutes a day, you just simply can't reach everybody. There's not enough funding for resource teachers who could actively support. There's not enough funding for educational assistance. Severe lack of resources in the classroom, you know, having to rely on textbooks that were from when I was in middle school. Just this plethora, perfect storm of issues.
2: Were you burnt out?
1: Yeah, I was super burnt out. I'd seen a bunch of colleagues throughout the years struggle with mental health and have to take leaves of absences. And I always thought of myself as like a pretty carefree, like easygoing. You know, colleagues always remarked to me, oh, you know, nothing gets to you. And, you know, you're so like even keel. And I had that image of myself, but something was changing. You know, I would step foot into my classroom and just could feel my body enter fight or flight mode. I would come home and just be thinking about work the whole time I was at home, which had never really happened before. And then in January, I'd had a particularly awful week. I was sitting in the room with my wife, and I must have been looking particularly sad, downtrodden. And she said, you know, you don't have to do this anymore.
0: That was Nick Paul speaking to host Robin Bresnahan. On Monday's episode of This Is Ottawa, he talks more about his experience and why he thinks the city's teacher shortage is actually a retention crisis. You can find and download This Is Ottawa on your favorite podcast app. We're coming up to the 7:30 local news. First, quick look at sports.

0: Both Ottawa soccer teams are in action this weekend at TD Place. Today at 4, Atletico Ottawa hosts Pacific FC of Victoria. And Ottawa Rapid FC hosts Montreal Roses FC tomorrow at noon. In baseball, the Titans got a grand slam from A.J. Wright. They came from behind. They beat New Jersey Jackals 7-4 last night. The Titans may end up playing New Jersey when the playoffs begin for the Titans on Wednesday night here in Ottawa. But as of now, still don't know who the opponent will be. 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It's 7:30.
1: This is CBC News. Good morning. It's 15 degrees and mostly cloudy. I'm Cameron Mahler with the latest from the CBC Ottawa Newsroom. A small farm family growing greens says they're nearly bankrupt from red tape, and now they're asking the Rideau Valley Conservation Authority for a break. CBC's David Fraser with the details.
2: It's been humiliating and exhausting.
3: Maurizio Piedamonte and his wife's plans to build a storage facility for dogwoods, willows, and more on hold since 2021.
2: We needed a big barn because these plants have to be dried standing up.
3: With only temporary storage and not enough space, they are unable to sell most of what his family grows. Delays started shortly after construction materials were found on the property.
2: Okay, huge blocks of concrete and rebar
3: dumped on the land years before when it was owned by someone else. The family had tons of that material removed and replaced with gravel, but the land sits in a regulated floodplain, and that work was done without a permit from the Rideau Valley Conservation Authority. Now, years later, the agency still isn't satisfied with how the landscape was altered. The RVCA says it is committed to working towards a solution and protecting the land from future flooding. The local city councillor, Catherine Kitts, now stepping in to help.
4: I do want to help this family, and I feel like, you know, it's been years now, so let's get them to the finish line.
3: David Fraser, CBC News, Ottawa.
1: An Ottawa woman says she's still processing her role in a water rescue near Moonies Bay. Leslie Tomlinson was out for a run early Friday morning when she saw an SUV crash into the Rideau River and start to sink. She watched as another woman jumped in to help, then swam out herself to guide a passenger who appeared to be in shock safely to shore. Tomlinson says it wasn't until later that what happened really hit her.
5: Even now, I still feel like it was something like, I folded some laundry and that's done. Like, it's not, I don't know when it'll actually hit me for real of the action that I actually did. But I think what had me this afternoon was just the adrenaline and everything else ran out. And I just felt exhausted.
1: Tomlinson stresses she's not a hero, just one of several passers-by who tried to help. Paramedics told CBC two people were in the vehicle when it hit the water. Both were assessed at the scene, then released. Move-in weekend across the province will see thousands of college and university students moving back for school, and some are experiencing living away from home for the very first time, like Matthew C., who will be starting his first year at the University of Waterloo.
6: It's a new experience, definitely. Like, growing up in an Asian community, I feel like living near parents is like a must-have. So living alone for the first time, it will be a new experience that I'll look forward to.
1: C is among the 5,000 students moving into University of Waterloo campus housing this weekend. Just down the road, Wilfrid Laurier University will see about 3,600 students move in. Meanwhile, the University of Guelph is expecting about 5,000 students to move in over the weekend. One of the last remaining steam tugboats in Canada will be getting restored. CBC's Tiffany Goodwin has more.
7: So this is the wheelhouse where the captain would oversee operations.
8: Step into the SS Naramata near Okanagan Lake in Penticton, and immediately you're sent on a trip back in time. At 112 years old, the steam tugboat played a key role in the region's history. Jesse Lathan is the president of the SS Sicamous Marine Heritage Society.
9: So tugs like the Naramata would connect with the railways. They would take fruits and supplies from one end of the lake to the other, stopping at communities along the way.
8: After securing up to $45,000 from City Council, along with the $205,000 they've already raised, the Society is planning to lift the boat 7 feet out of the water and onto solid ground. Lavin says water is causing corrosion to the ship, and this critical move will ensure the SS Naramata is an enjoyable piece of history for years to come. Tiffany Goodwin, CBC News, Penticton.
1: It's been 20 years since Canadian soldiers

0: walked into a Taliban killing field west of Kandahar. Operation Medusa became Canada's largest battle during the Afghan War, a brutal test against a disciplined, entrenched enemy. As the CBC's Murray Brewster tells us, Canada prevailed, but at a terrible cost, in a fight that changed the Afghan War and those who survived it.
1: The sound of Charles Company, 1st Battalion, Royal Canadian Regiment, as they fought their way through Afghanistan's Panjway district, west of Kandahar City, 20 years ago. Retired Corporal Bruce Moncour was there as the battle started. Charles Company had just crossed the Argandab River.
2: There was this green pen flare that went up into the air, and that was an indication that we had walked into the trap.
1: The Taliban opened fire. Moncour and the other survivors retreated back across the river. The next day, an American warplane accidentally strafed Canadian troops, killing one soldier and wounding 36 others, including Moncour.
2: And I just remember being tossed in the air like a rag doll.
1: Canadian troops rallied, and over the following weeks, Operation Medusa delivered a decisive but temporary blow, driving the Taliban back from capturing Kandahar City. Canadian troops fought the Taliban for 5 more years before withdrawing from Kandahar province. 158 soldiers gave their lives in the war. Murray Brewster, CBC News, Ottawa.
0: And that's your CBC News this hour. 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
3: Cameron, thank you very much. Later on in the show, we're going to make a visit to Blackburn Hamlet, where there is assistance that has been there for many years now for female veterans to have. You've heard of equine therapy with horses?
0: Yeah.
3: This is a variation of that. It's a mule.
0: Oh.
3: And a donkey. And a miniature donkey. And these animals, and you're wondering, what would that be like? I mean, what do you think?
0: Well, I think that if you're going to have a miniature of anything, it's probably going to be good.
3: Okay. Yeah, well, the miniature, I guess. Sure. Why not? They've now made it into a sanctuary. A donkey and mule sanctuary, and it's opening up to the public. And I paid a little visit there and had a chance to meet Nico, Rory, and Bert.
0: Is Bert the mini donkey?
3: Bert is the mini donkey.
0: Aptly named, I think.
3: Yeah, you think that's, that's a good name for it?
0: Yeah.
3: Nico kind of looks like a horse, like a small horse, but is in fact a mule. And I can tell this by the ears, supposedly. I don't know much about animals, but I was told Nico's a mule. and Rory is, Rory's interesting in his own way too, yeah. Have I got it mixed up? Is Rory the miniature donkey? I'm going to have to check that. I could have gotten him wrong.
0: We'll find out soon.
3: Find out soon enough later on in the show. But opening up to the public now for people to visit and spend some time with a mule and a donkey and a miniature donkey.
0: In Blackburn Hamlet?
3: In Blackburn Hamlet, right good there time. At the entrance there on the Just Foods land where there's many interesting things happening there. So bet you wish you had my job. Eh?
0: Sometimes.
3: Thank you.
0: Thanks.
3: Cameron Muller from the CBC Ottawa Newsroom. Weather-wise today, 15 degrees, mostly cloudy is the current temperature. The high today, 24 degrees, a humid index of 29. Increasing cloudiness this morning and a 40% chance of showers in the afternoon this evening as well. Mainly cloudy overnight, the low overnight of 13. But the good news is clearing skies for tomorrow. High of 24, humid index of 26, low overnight Sunday of 11. And then on Monday, Labor Day, sunshine and a high of 26 degrees.

0: It's 7:38. You're listening to In Town and Out on CBC Radio 1, 91.5 in Ottawa, Gatineau, 93.3 in Maniwaki. I'm Giacomo Panico with you till 9 o'clock this morning. Pink insulation, concrete blocks, and plexiglass are some of the materials that visual artist Caroline Monet uses to create her works. She's on the short list for the prestigious and lucrative Sobey Art Award. You can see her work along with five other Sobey finalists in a new exhibition at the National Gallery of Canada. CBC Arts reporter Sandra Adma spoke with Monet at the exhibition launch earlier this week.
1: This piece is titled Havoc, which all the designs in these works are black mold that is colonizing the gypsum boards. So I worked with the lab for several months where we had to put the pieces of gypsum boards in some ink.

0: incubators and control the level of humidity to help the mushroom kind of grow and colonize the gyps. So it really speaks about the housing crisis in Canada. I am Caroline Manet. I am a multidisciplinary artist from the Outaouais region, currently based out of Montreal. My mother is Algonquin Anishinaabe. I am Algonquin Anishinaabe. The designs are inspired by traditional Algonquin Anishinaabe designs, but I make them on the computer. So they start resembling more like QR codes or city mapping.
1: I grew up partly in Elmer, Quebec, so just on the other side of the river from the National Gallery. I used to come to Ottawa all the time. This is my place. This is where I grew up. This is where my family is. This is where my childhood friends are still today. So I come back very often to this area.
2: Well, then how does it feel to be standing here shortlisted for the SOBE with your artwork on the wall?
1: It's an immense honor to be shortlisted for the SOBE, to have my work included in an exhibition at the National Gallery, something I would have never dreamed of growing up, you know, around here. I used to just hang out with my friends outside the gallery on the lookout, on the river, and looking at the, you know, the giant institution that this place is. And just never would have dreamt to one day have my work included in such a way and be supported and respected in that way. The material is a glass wool insulation. So something, it's a material that's very toxic. I am obsessed with materials, especially construction materials. So all the works that I do are embroidery on construction membranes. We have some glass wool insulation. We have some bathroom ceramics. We have under roof layment. So I think because growing up, my parents used to flip homes and I was surrounded by renovations a lot. And it's interesting that these materials are making their way back into my practice. This is kind of my comfort zone. And I look at color and texture and just really work with the material. It becomes a relationship. I have to do a lot of tests, try and errors before the artwork can become an artwork. So I work in the studio a lot and do a lot of embroidery on different materials and do some testing. And yeah, it becomes a really fun place for me. A hardware store is my candy store. You know, I love looking at colors and texture. And everywhere I travel around the world, I always make sure I go to the local hardware store. Yes, in the studio I do. I'm very precautious. I wear a mask and glasses and gloves. Especially with working with these types of material. Yeah, I use the raw industrial material and try to transform it into something poetic. So I deconstruct and reconstruct them. I add some design and motifs to them. I want them to be poetic artworks. I want to bring some spirit back to the work and bring some pride back to these materials. We're surrounded by these materials 90% of the time. They're just hidden behind walls. And those materials are what is trying to prevent us or keep us away from outside environment and nature. So I just want to expose the bones of a house, of a building, and really think about what kind of vision we have for future generations. Are these materials really sustainable for future generations, especially something like glass wool insulation? We know that if mice go into it, if it takes water and humidity, it will start creating mold and it won't be efficient anymore. So just really thinking about notions of habitat, notions of housing crisis as well, and this idea that we should treat a home as a living body. You know, if there's lingering mold in the house, it will affect your physical health, of course, but also emotional, mental, and even spiritual health.
2: Can you tell me a little bit about you as a little girl and when you started gravitating towards that kind of creativity?
1: I think I've always wanted to be an artist, but I don't come from an artistic family. No one in my family, I was never surrounded by artists until much later in life. But I was always a very creative person, had a lot of imagination. I would film my friends and photograph them. I've always wanted to express myself, and through art I was able to gain you know, self-confidence and find my place within this world, being from mixed identities. Just trying to merge all these identities, art helped me a lot to do that. And I'm just
0: I'm just really thankful that I kept that creativity and I kept believing that it, you know, being an artist can lead somewhere, because when you don't come from an artistic family, sometimes people will not necessarily support that path for you. It's not that it's not respected, but it's not seen as the same as other

0: other, let's say, normal jobs.
1: And now here you are.
0: And here I am today. So it paid off. My stubbornness paid off in the end.
2: That was Caroline Monet speaking with the CBC's Sandra Abma. Monet is on the shortlist for the Sobey Art Prize. The winner will receive $100,000 and each shortlisted artist receives $25,000. The award will be handed out in November. The Sobey Art Prize exhibition opened this week at the National Gallery of Canada.

0: from her Indian Ocean album. That was Frazee Ford with September Fields. 7:48 is the time. This long weekend, don't forget to look up, way up. It's not to call Rusty. Instead, we're looking for hot air balloons. This long weekend sees the continuation of the Festival de Montgolfière de Gatineau. Among the pilots taking to the skies is Manitic's Bree Johnston. You can easily spot her balloon. It's the one that looks like a koala's head, complete with 3D ears and a nose. I caught up with Bree at Parc de la Baie in Gatineau earlier this week as crews were preparing to launch for an evening flight.
1: So do you bring the marshmallows or the hot dogs?
2: I'm standing like 15 feet away here.
0: I can feel the heat.
1: On a hot day, you feel the heat, trust me.
0: But that's a good thing.
1: It's a good thing.
0: You want that.
1: Yes, you want that. When you're in the air, you hear that sound. It's a very nice sound. You don't want to not hear it. Actually, I had a passenger the other day that said to me, because when we stop burning, it has a little crackling sound. And she said to me, it sounds like a campfire and it's so relaxing, so zen. I love it.
0: Do you remember the first time you got a whiff of that smell?
1: Of propane? Oh, absolutely. I still smell the propane. Yeah, no, yeah. It's

0: Definitely part of ballooning, that's for sure. And even your gloves afterwards, they still smell like propane. And it's all part of ballooning.
1: Well, you weren't a pilot the first time you smelled that.
0: Oh, my gosh, that's so many years ago. That's 35 years ago. That's a little hard to remember.

0: We flew out in Manotick area, actually, which is all countryside, and it was very pretty. We followed all the, you know, the river, the countryside, the fields, very relaxing, not in the city. And we had a beautiful landing, and I was hooked.
1: What was it about that flight, though, that really captivated you?
0: The peace, the quiet.
1: Because there's no wind when you're flying, right?
0: That's correct. You fly with the wind, correct. So there's no wind. You're just flying with the wind, and you're with the elements, and you're just flying. It's like flying like a bird, really.
1: But you're not so high up on most flights that you can really appreciate what's on the ground as well, right?
0: Yes, you can, but it's all pilot discretion as far as how high do you fly. In the city, we have certain rules and regulations, so we do have to fly higher. But in the countryside, we fly a lot lower. We contour the trees and we contour the fields and the corn and all the rest of it. And yeah.
1: Do you startle people sometimes?
0: Oh, yeah, definitely.
1: Like a farmer just in the field, here you come kind of thing?
0: No, not so much that. They can see us coming. There you go. There's your green flag is going to go up.
1: That horn means we're good to go.
0: That horn means we're good to go.
1: And how much control do you have of where you're going to go?
0: We don't. We go with the wind. Depending on the day, you can have winds that go in different directions at different levels. But sometimes it just goes straight. So it really depends on the day. It depends on the weather system and all that kind of stuff, all that jazz.
1: So within 1 year of your first ride, you had bought a balloon.
0: Yep.
1: What did your friends, family think?
0: They're not surprised.
1: Why?
0: Because I'm that kind of person. Anyways, so I bought the balloon. I had to learn how to fly it, had to find an instructor, and find someone who would teach me how to fly the balloon that I had bought.
1: Had you thought about getting your license before buying one?
0: No. It all went together. Go big, go home, you know.
1: And you didn't stop just that one balloon. You've kept this going for the 3 decades now.
0: Yeah, that's correct. So the next process after that, I had a tiny balloon. It was 54,000 cubic feet. It's called an Aurora. And then after that, I moved on to there's a group of us that what we do is we actually sew balloons. We make homemade balloons. Mine is an owl, actually, and her name is She's a Hoot.
1: So these are not your standard balloon. These are shaped balloons.
0: Correct. They're all shaped. So basically the National Capital Balloon Club has been a club that's been around for 40 years in the Ottawa area. And what it does is it brings together balloonists. So whether you be a pilot or a crew person, anybody can join and be part of the surrounding area to promote hot air ballooning. And so there are quite a few people who belong to that club who come out and sew with us and make the balloons as well. And every year in October, we have a balloon club outing. We usually get about 14 or 15 balloons that come out, and we have a lovely evening of flying in the countryside.
1: You said you have an owl one, but here in Gatineau, you've got another hot air balloon that you're going to be using.
0: Yeah, this weekend I have CJ is the name of the balloon. It's a koala bear. It's something that we built recently as well. And CJ will be flying in Gatineau this weekend. I seem to change every year. I seem to have a new balloon. Last year it was Zen, which was a pink balloon. And this year it's the koala bear.
1: Where do you get your inspiration for what to make?
0: You know what? Sometimes we just find little shapes or little stuffed animals. And that's what we sort of go, hey, that would really make a great balloon. And and there's some of us have like 21, 22 balloons, special shapes. And some of us only have, you know, one or two. So that's the way it goes.
1: And so now your ballooning journey, as I understand it, you've gone from Medicine Hat, Alberta to New Brunswick. You're here in Gatineau now.
0: It is a very big part of my life, and my children, I have two girls. One of them has just become a pilot 2 years ago, and the second one, who's actually joining me later tonight, she is halfway there, so she's on her way to becoming a pilot, so it's becoming a family affair.
1: So when you think back on that first flight in Manotick.
0: Never would I have believed that. Yeah, no, never I would have believed I would still be in it. And my girls, of all things, would have followed me along this journey. It's wonderful, though, to go out west and join my one daughter. And we fly, because she lives out in Kelowna. And so we meet in Medicine Hat for the festival and have a lovely long weekend there and fly together, which is absolutely lovely. And then the second one, who lives here in the Ottawa area, she's just starting. So, I'm looking forward to flying with her as well.
1: And one thing I have noticed in being here in this short time is I get a real sense, there's a sense of community here. The people know each other, help each other out. And like you say, there's a pilot, but there's a whole ground crew. Everyone works together here.

0: Absolutely. It's definitely a community. The pilot is only part of it. My gosh, if it wasn't for crew, we wouldn't be able to fly. The crew is definitely so important to us. And our landowners are super important to us, too, because when we land, we want to make sure that we don't do any damage to their land. They are accepting of us of landing as well. So they're very important as well. It's a big piece of the puzzle. And yes, a huge community. We always contact our crew and we say, okay, we're coming in for a landing. And hopefully that direction the wind brings you to where you think you're going. And then you land there, and you always ask for permission to land before we land, pack up all our equipment and everything. And then sometimes, you know, the landowners, you always come out, we give them a bottle of champagne. That is actually also, by the way, a tradition from France, from the Montgolfier brothers, where they gave champagne to the landowners. And we also share champagne with our passengers. And then sometimes the landowners invite us in, and, you know, I mean, I've had breakfast with them, I've had coffee with them, I've been given eggplants because I've landed near a farm. I've been given eggs. I've been given onions. I've been given like all sorts of things, which just makes it very pleasant and wonderful.
1: Well, you are flying the first form of flight.
0: Yep, it was. Yeah, definitely. The Montgolfier brothers of France.
1: Doesn't get more basic than this.
0: No, it doesn't.
1: Thank you so much for your time today. I know you've got to set up soon your own balloon.
0: Yep.
1: Get up there. All right. Thank you so much, Bree.
0: You're very welcome.
2: Bree Johnston is a hot air balloon pilot from Manotick. She's part of the Gatineau Hot Air Balloon Festival, which continues until tomorrow. I think earlier I did say all the weekend long. It is a long weekend, so actually only continues until tomorrow. Balloons take off at 6:30 a.m. and 6:30 p.m. each day from Parc de la Baie in Gatineau. Bree will be in her custom-made balloon CJ, which is in the shape of a koala bear head. You can meet and chat with the pilots today and tomorrow between 1:30 and 3:30 for the full festival lineup, including the musical acts. Head to this website, montgolfieregatineau.com. That's montgolfieregatineau.com. And the Montreal band Half Moon Run will be performing at the Gatineau Hot Air Balloon Festival tonight. Here they are with Loose Ends.

0: coming up to World Report, them back here for the third hour of In 10 and Out. We're off to Blackburn Hamlet for a donkey and mule sanctuary visit. Right now, 15 degrees, mostly cloudy, high today 24, 40% chance of showers this afternoon and this evening.
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3: Today, it's our always fascinating listener question show, featuring some real head-scratchers, like, are comets eternal? Why are robin's eggs blue? Did dinosaurs make milk? Were there ever giant humans? And more.

0: morning. I'm Giacomo Panico, and this is In Town and Out. 16 degrees, mostly cloudy, high of 24 today. Coming up in this last hour of the show, there are a pair of young brothers turned entrepreneurs who grow mushrooms in their family's basement.
1: Got blue oysters because it's more easy to grow, and for beginners, like the best mushroom you can do. And we did the lion mane just because it's cool.
0: We'll pay them a visit in Valdemont. Then here in Centertown, we check out a brand new street mural that's turning heads.
2: Whenever I would like turn around or look down, like there's always eyes looking at you, right? Like one time a head popped out of the window, like right beside us as we were working, they were like, hi. So
0: plus we head to Blackburn Hamlet to unwind at the Greens Creek Donkey and Mule Sanctuary.
3: He's a mule, so his mother was probably an absolutely beautiful horse, and his father was a donkey.
4: A beautiful donkey.
3: A beautiful donkey.
0: That's all coming up in this hour of In Town and Out. And Cameron Mahler joins us now from the CBC Ottawa newsroom. Cameron, I have a correction to make.
5: Let's hear it.
0: Just boom. A newsreader, when someone else makes a correction, you're happy, you're smiling. You're like, oh, yeah.
5: I can't. I have nothing to say.
0: Earlier, I gave the names of the three animals at the Donkey Mule Sanctuary.
5: Yes.
0: And you commented how Bert was a great name for a miniature donkey. Mm-hmm. Bert is the donkey, full-size donkey. Mm. Rory is the miniature donkey.
5: I feel like that fits as well.
0: Thank you.
5: Yeah.
0: Nico is the mule.
5: Of course. I think,
0: if they were listening, they were in disgust with me this morning.
5: That happens often.
0: That they're in disgust with me?
5: No, that equine animals are upset with CBC News.
0: Oh, I see. Apparently, I didn't know we had that reputation.
5: Yeah, you got to check your emails.
0: Why the long faces? 8:12 is the time. 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Today's high 24 with a 40% chance of showers this afternoon. Humidex of 29. Tonight, mainly cloudy. Again, a 40% chance of showers and a low of 13 overnight. Tomorrow, clearing in the morning. This is good news for Sunday and Monday. High of 24 tomorrow, humidex 26. Clear tomorrow night. And on Monday, sunshine as well and a high of 26. Cameron, you're working, of course, on a full local newscast for 8:30.
5: Yes, I am. A Sarsfield area family wants to build a storage barn for their crop, but the Rideau Valley Conservation Authority says the construction site sits on a floodplain. The two groups will meet this week to try and find a compromise and keep the family farm in business. And new federal guidelines are now in place for building AI data centers in Canada that focus on electricity costs, water use, and benefits for local communities. Experts say the guidelines are a good thing. All of those and other stories at 8:30.
0: All right. Thank you very much, Cameron Mahler from the CBC Ottawa Newsroom. It's not something you expect to see during your morning run. Early Friday morning, Leslie Tomlinson witnessed an SUV plunge into the Rideau River at Mooney's Bay. She shared her story with CBC Ottawa reporter Dan Takama.
6: I was out for a run. I left the house 5:35 or so, and I reached the intersection of Walkley and Riverside at about 5:40 when I heard the sound of a car braking and skidding through the intersection. They hit the light standard, and they went over the embankment and into the water. I was dumbfounded. I could not believe that that was happening in front of me. And there was definitely a moment of panic as to how do I help these people? So it was quite dark and I could see the car in the water and I could see movement on the driver's side. But at that time, a car pulled up, which had been following the car that had gone into the river and were friends with the people in the river. And a woman got out of the car and right away jumped into the river and swam towards the car to help the occupants in the car. Right at that time, a woman who was living nearby came out of her house because she had heard the accident and knew CPR and first aid and thought she might be helpful. And luckily, she had a phone and she could call 911. And so that sort of took that off my mind. And at that point, I was still sort of watching what was going on. When the woman was out there and she helped the driver out and she went over to help the passenger out, she brought him around the

0: car, which was, again, difficult to see because it was dark. And the driver was on his way in, and she yelled, "He can't swim." And so at that point, I had been a lifeguard as a teenager, and you don't lose those skills. So I jumped into the water, and I initially thought that she meant the driver, and he was trying to swim. He wasn't a very weak swimmer, but he was getting there. And he said he was fine. So I swam out to the car, and she had the passenger side. And at this part, most of the car was submerged, and he was holding on to it. When I got to him, I was very assertive, and I told him that he was not to touch me. He was not to put his arms around me, that that would mean we would both drown. And I told him that he is going to lie on his back, and I am going to hold his head, and I'm going to bring him in. And that gentleman was in severe shock and was very compliant, even though he had never done a back float. So that was really tricky. So we got him into that position just as the car completely submerged. And so I swam supporting with him floating and me supporting his head. I swam him back to shore.
1: Was there any point in this? I'm sure when you're there actively helping someone, you're not thinking about things like this, but maybe when you got back on shore where you thought to yourself, like, that was crazy. You know, I a normal day and suddenly I'm in the water helping pull people out from a car.
0: That didn't hit me till a long time after. I think a lot of it is just, this happened and this is what I'm supposed to do because I have these skills and I need to help this person. There was another woman on the scene who was helping. And when I entered the water, I explained to her that I was a strong swimmer and I knew what to do. And if you're not aware of lifeguard procedures, you really can't help someone who can't swim. But it was just, I knew how to do this. So that's what I had to do. The woman who got out of the car first and jumped in, she really was the superstar. She helped the driver out of the car and went around to the other side, which we can't see because it's dark, and helped this other, the passenger out who couldn't swim. She really was the superstar, and my role was just helping to get that gentleman who couldn't swim to the shore. And actually, I'm a teacher and I went to work today and I told the story to my students because I felt it was so important to impress upon them the ability to swim. The driver was not a strong swimmer, but he could keep his head up and he got to shore. And the other person couldn't swim and didn't know what to do. And so I really think the takeaway from this whole thing is that you really need basic swimming skills because you never know what situation you're going to be in.
2: Leslie Tomlinson helped rescue two people from a sinking SUV in the Rideau River at Moonies Bay early Friday morning. She was speaking with CBC Ottawa reporter Dan Takama. Paramedics say both occupants of the car were assessed at the scene and released. 18 minutes after 8 o'clock, song for us now from Toronto, Scott Hellman, his new song, Mr. Record Label.

0: but I'm paying his rent.
1: That's Scott Hillman with his new song, Mr. Record Label. 20 minutes after 8 o'clock. Well, finding fresh, delicious mushrooms at a market is pretty common. But at the weekly outdoor market in Perkins in Valdemont, a mushroom stall stands out. It's run by two brothers, aged just 12 and 11. Nathan Lauzon and Liam Larose don't forage for their fungi. They grow them all the way from petri dish to fully edible blue oysters and lion's mane. The duo started out originally making maple syrup, known as La Cabane des Deux Frères. I visited the family, including parents Isabelle Clément Larose and Éric Lauzon, at their home in Valdemont, where Liam started by leading me to where they grow their mushrooms.
2: We're going downstairs to the place where we grow mushrooms.
1: Your basement?
3: So here we got our grow room with grow tents. We got a humidifier and light. Like, we got an exhaust in the back to take out the humidity.
1: You said tent, but this is a big tent here. I mean, it's taller than us.
3: Yeah, it's a 5x5x6.
1: And you've got two of them in your basement.
3: Yeah, we got a 5x5x6, 6x4x6. Got blue oysters and lion mane. At the start, we were going for the blue oysters, because it's more easy to grow, and for beginners, like the best mushroom you can do. And we did the lion mane just because it's cool. We also got light to imitate the sun.
4: We don't want it to be so too bright, but we still wanted to put some light still in there.
1: If I didn't know this and I was visiting you and came into your basement, I'd think you have some kind of aliens in here or something. Do you get those kind of reactions, Mom?
5: Yeah, the first time they started growing, the first time we saw a mushroom going out of there, I was kind of a bit freaked out. I was, no, not in my house.
1: But it's all inside the tent, Dad. You're okay with this.
6: Yeah, and there's an exhaust that make a positive pressure on the tent, so all the humidity stay in the tent and go outside, so there's no issue, there's no spore from the mushroom going in the house. It's all good.
1: And Nathan, you said you have oyster mushrooms, because yeah, they're good.
3: Yeah, they are like the easiest to cook, easiest to make.
1: Look at them all in there, chilling out. And the other kind of mushrooms?
4: Blue oysters and lion's mane.
1: The lion's mane. And you said you wanted those because?
3: They are cool because, like, they grow like they are unique. There's no mushroom who look like this one. I really like porcupine or lion's mane.
1: Your dad's pulled one out here. This is amazing.
3: They got like a fur.
1: I mean, it's the size of like a soccer ball here.
3: Yeah. They can grow big.
1: How did you guys get started in this? Whose idea was it? And you can be honest, was it mom or dad making you do this?
3: Well it was more my brother's idea. He liked to walk in the forest and look at mushroom.
4: Yeah, around the house, I was always walking in the forest finding new mushrooms. And, well, I found it cool, like, all the different colors and shapes. And, well, I just wanted to start a business of it.
1: What was your reaction, Dad?
6: A lot of a learning curve on the mushroom. We were already doing the maple syrup, and I was trying to teach the boys how to expand the business. And Liam said, that could be a good idea. Well, yes.
1: But instead of foraging the mushrooms, the decision to grow them in the house, how did we feel about that, Mom and Dad?
5: I wasn't so sure at first. But the fact that the mushroom is really more clean growing inside in the bags than outside, it's less work for us.
6: We're still planning on doing outdoor mushroom. Liam found it at Spring de Morel, which is a nice mushroom that you can find in the forest. And we also have the giant puffball. They're big mushroom. They can go like a feet wide mushroom. So we are trying to replicate them in the lab, because we have a lab to do these mushroom. And
1: whoa, a lab. I mean, this isn't the lab. This is just where they grow.
3: Yeah, that's

0: Just where they grew. The lab is just over there.
1: I think I know what you're talking about because I saw some photos of this. You guys are dressed up like in a full white suit with masks like Breaking Bad. Like,
2: this is what you're doing, right?
0: Yep.
1: How do you grow them in a laboratory? How does it go from the lab to this? What are you doing?
0: Well, we start by the mycelium that we put in agar plates.
1: Is that like a little Petri dish?
0: Yeah, a Petri dish. And when it's fully grown in the plates, we take a piece of it and we put it in the liquid culture. After putting it in the liquid culture, we put it in the grain. For the grain, we use millet and
3: the millet serve to feed the mycelium, so it will just grow stronger.
1: So it's like a pack of grain?
3: Yeah.
1: Okay, and then the mushrooms grow, and I can see them growing out there.
0: In the lab, we got laminar fluid to sterilize the air because one bacteria and the mushroom bag is like no more good.
1: Okay, so you've got to take a lot of precautions for this.
0: Yeah, we also have to wash our hands with alcohol every time that we go in. So wash our hands with alcohol, and then we put our gloves, and then we wash our hands with alcohol again.
3: Without wash your hand.
1: Yeah. I mean,
3: did you wash your hand? I'm not sure. Wash them again. So it's
1: you are selling them at a market. You've got to make sure you're respecting all those protocols. Right?
4: There's also the fact that if there's bacteria, like Nathan said, the mushroom won't grow.
3: The green mold that you see on most vegetables, the trichodermia, that one will grow way faster than the mushroom.
0: Well, the trichodermia will expand to all the bag and you see green in it. It's not very beautiful.
1: Has this happened? Did you learn the hard way?
0: Yeah. So. But we're lucky because the percentage from new people is like 15% and we got like 5 or 10%, not even. Like, it's very smaller. We are really going all out with laminar flow hood and we really don't want to mess up.
1: Okay, this is amazing. Where do you learn all this?
3: Well, I did the most research like in YouTube, book, various other people. And now all the other aspect, we've got a lot of help with the Ferme Caminois that's close from here. They're helping us with like the sale aspect and all the administration and business.
1: That's helped you also land at the Valdemont market in Perkins there. Dad, may I ask what you do during the day?
3: I'm a federal worker.
1: And Mom?
4: I'm a kindergarten teacher.
1: And here you are with these tents growing mushrooms with your kids.
4: Yep.
1: But how do you feel about what they've accomplished here?
4: Oh, we're so proud of them. I remember when I was their age, I played with Barbies. So I'm really proud of them. To do the work and to talk to people and with the market, they're amazing.
3: Mm-hmm. Nathan was 3 years old when he was saying that he wanted to be a farmer. And that's one of the reasons why we moved here. And now we have like the chicken, we've got the maple, and now we do the mushroom. And he's officially a farmer now, which is kind of cool because we're doing the mushroom, we do market.
0: We finally had our MAPAC permit, and so we're officially farmer now.
1: Congratulations!
0: And the main reason for the mushroom is we were talking to Véronique, the Caminois, that we wanted to start mushroom. And she said that if we could make 115 barquettes, half a pound, she would like to have them in our basket that she sells to people.
1: And you hit that milestone? You did that?
0: Yep. And well, growing mushrooms is really something else than maple syrup, because maple syrup it was one season, but now a mushroom is every day, and it's like more work.
1: Is it like the first thing you do when you come home from school is check in on your mushrooms?
0: Sometimes yes, and sometimes it's your homework.
1: I forgot to ask, how do you like to eat your mushrooms?
0: Mushroom soup with the blue oysters. Or with the lion's mane, we make chicken wings.
1: Chicken wings?
0: Yeah, we break them in pieces and we fry them with a batter.
1: Well, I had some of your oyster mushrooms in a pasta that I made a creamy sauce, and they were delicious. Well done. Thank you so much. All the best.
4: You're welcome.
0: You're welcome.
1: 12-year-old Nathan Lauzon and his 11-year-old brother, Liam Larose, are the two brothers behind La Cabane des Deux Frères. They grow their mushrooms in their lab and tents in Valdemont, where their supportive parents, Éric Lauzon and Isabelle Clément Larose, help them out. You can find Liam and Nathan selling their mushrooms every Saturday at the Valdemont Market in Perkins in Parc Claudette-Laverne. The market runs from 10 to 2 every Saturday until late October. For more details about

0: the brothers' mushroom-growing operation, you can find them on the website of La Ferme Caminois. 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
1: This is CBC News. Good morning. It's 16 degrees and mostly cloudy. I'm Cameron Mahler with the latest from the CBC Ottawa newsroom. A family farm in the Sarsfield area says it's nearing bankruptcy. Le Bosquet, Dogwood and Willow Ranch are at odds over work on a floodplain without a permit. Now, years later, despite making efforts, the Rideau Valley Conservation Authority says the five-acre farm is still not complying. The area city councillor, Catherine Kitts, is now stepping in to help.
2: I can appreciate RVCA needing to, you know, bring the property into compliance. And it did really seem that there was a good faith effort to do that. So where I'm hoping I can help is sort of untangle what the breakdown has now happened.
1: The landowners, the RVCA and the councillor are expecting to meet in the coming weeks to try and find a compromise and keep the family farm in business. For the first time ever, the World Series of Poker Super Circuit is being held in Canada. The tournament series is underway at Playground in Kanawage, drawing professional players from around the world. Chris Curries has more.
3: One of the big names taking part is Daniel Negreanu, one of the biggest poker professionals in the world, who hails from Toronto. He says playing in his home country always feels a little different.
4: I'm mostly in Las Vegas these days, but brings back a lot of nostalgia. The first half of my life was spent in Canada. So, yeah, it's pretty cool to come back.
3: Negreanu is known for his outgoing personality at the tables and says he tries to keep the game lighthearted and enjoyable.
4: Be affable, be fun. Don't just be sitting there on your phone and your headphones and, like, you know, not engaging with people, because a lot of people use it as a social outlet.
3: He will be vying for a WSOP circuit ring at the event just south of Montreal. Organizers expect it to become the largest tournament series in Canadian history by prize pool. Ryan Bevins is Playground's Vice President of Gaming Operations.
5: The international buzz has been incredible, and the field sizes have already, impressed us.
3: The main event, which runs through next week, will see players from Quebec, Canada, and around the world competing. Chris Curries, CBC News, Kanawage.
1: New federal guidelines are now in place for building data centers in Canada. AI and Digital Innovation Minister Evan Solomon announced them yesterday. They focus on electricity costs, water use, and benefits for local communities. Western University's Chief AI Officer Mark Daly says the guidelines are a good thing and is a step toward achieving more digital sovereignty.
6: Having the compute housed right here in Canada is critical to giving us resilience and options. We as Canadians want access to digital infrastructure, to AI infrastructure that is governed by Canadian law, accountable to elected Canadian politicians, and accountable to the shared values of Canadians.
1: The new framework says data centers must create lasting local benefits, not shift electricity costs to Canadians, and minimize water use and environmental impacts. As the trade war continues and Donald Trump's complaints about Canada grow, CBC Radio's The House went to visit some border communities where Trump did well in the last election, and to see how people there were feeling about the cross-border fight. Host of The House, Catherine Cullen, has the story.
7: We've been stressed.
8: In New York State, right next to a border crossing, Corey Fram has a lot on his mind. He's director at the Thousand Islands Tourism Council. He says Canadian spending was down 57% last year compared to the year before. And he says the trade war and inflammatory rhetoric are clearly to blame.
7: There's almost a sense that those of us along the border are kind of having to pay the price.
8: Over in Ogdensburg, New York, they've also seen a decline in Canadians coming for cross-border shopping. The area is part of a county that Donald Trump won in the last election by about 18 points. Scott Gray is the New York State Assemblyman for this area and a Republican, but he isn't fully endorsing Trump's trade war.
9: Does there need to be some rebalancing of our economics and our trade? Perhaps. I probably don't support the method.
8: Gray says it needs to be done without all the current friction and animosity. Catherine Cullen, CBC News, Ogdensburg, New York.
1: Researchers at the University of Waterloo have won an Ig Nobel Award, which honors unusual and imaginative science research. They won for their work on a splash-free urinal. Kavithari

0: Raja is a PhD student at the University of Waterloo. He explains the inspiration behind the invention.
1: Cost of cleaning a single TTC bathroom is quite high. Mm-hmm. And if we're able to reduce these costs or make, even without reducing costs, maybe make bathrooms more inviting, public spaces more inviting, that's like a good thing for society.
0: Every year, the magazine Annals of Improbable Research holds the Ig Nobel ceremony. The award, quote, celebrates the unusual, honors the imaginative, and spurs interest in science, unquote. The team accepted the prize on Thursday in Switzerland. And that's your CBC News this hour. For news anytime, stay tuned to CBC Radio 1, 91.5 in Ottawa.
2: Thank you very much, Cameron. I'm curious how they managed to make that work, a splash for free urinal. I know for a while I thought they had solved that problem. Airports in Germany had a little fly printed on the target spot in the urinal.
0: Oh.
2: Mm-hmm.
0: Kind of like a bullseye.
2: Exactly.
0: And
2: they found, people hit the target it was there. And that reduced the splash.
0: Well, somebody in Berlin has a conversation to have with somebody in Waterloo.
2: There you go, perhaps. But maybe they've perfected it even more. We'll have to dig into that.
0: Never know.
2: Thank you very much, Cameron.
0: Thank you.
2: That's Cameron Muller from the CBC Ottawa Newsroom. Quick look at sports. Both Ottawa soccer teams in action this weekend at TD Place. Atletico Ottawa hosts Pacific FC of Victoria. That's at 4 o'clock today. Tomorrow at noon, Ottawa Rapid FC hosts Montreal Roses FC. And in baseball, the Titans won last night. They came from behind to beat the New Jersey Jackals 7-4, thanks to a grand slam by their best hitters for sure. A.J. Wright got the grand slam. It's the fourth straight win for the Titans, and they're pretty hot heading into the playoffs, which begin next Wednesday night here in Ottawa. But Ottawa Titans still waiting to find out who they're going to be playing when those playoffs kick off. Time now is 8:37, 16 degrees in Ottawa, mostly cloudy, the high today 24, a 40% chance of showers in the afternoon and this evening as well. The low overnight of 13, tomorrow clearing skies, a high of 24, and on Monday, sunshine and a high of 26. His art adorns many public spaces in Ottawa-Gatineau and beyond. Kalkadan Asefa is a professional muralist. He signs his work with his moniker Drip and Soul. Kalkadan just put the finishing touches on a Centertown mural he describes as a dream project. All three stories of it, just above a Tim Hortons. I wandered over to the corner of Bank and Gloucester to check it out.
3: Where do you think the best perspective is?
4: Probably across the street.
3: Let's do it. Yeah. Let's do it.
4: Yeah. Over, I was just over here, but from here, like, the tree blocks half of it, so.
3: Okay. Can I get you to describe a little bit in your own eyes? What have we got here? For people who can't see this, this is amazing.
4: Yeah, I mean, if you want to describe it very simply, I would say it is a mural of a giant magical woman with a paintbrush creating some sort of magic.
3: Three stories tall.
4: Yeah, you know, the interesting thing is this building, it's three stories, but if you look at the building right beside the apartment, it's actually like closer to five on that. So it's like when I was originally sizing it out, I sized it smaller until I got here and I was like, oh, it's deceptively taller than I thought.
3: They got some good ceilings, high, tall ceilings in that building there. She has in her hand a paintbrush.
4: That's correct.
3: And surrounded by flowers as well. The colors are what jump out. How many colors are in this?
4: As many as I could fit onto the scissor lift when I was working. I had bins and bins of paint. Because when you're using spray paint, it's very, like, shade specific. And you have to have all the different shades. So, you know, painting for some years now, you get to know which colors are which.
3: How long did it take?
4: It took about 5 weeks. But most of that 5 weeks was a lot of rain delays. So it could have been a little bit quicker, but it took some time.
3: What was an average shift like up there on your scissor lift?
4: I mean, on an ideal day, I get here around 8:30, being set up by 9, and then I would work until about 6:30 or so on an ideal day.
3: And you're up there for how long in stretches? Are you coming down for some restroom breaks and things?
4: Yeah, absolutely. And, you know, you got to come down and, like, kind of see what you're doing, because when you're up that close, like, it's impossible to tell, right, for the scale. So, yeah.
3: Do you have a helper down at a ground level?
4: Not at ground level, but I did have an assistant on this project. His name was Patrick, and he was super helpful.
3: Tell me about the inspiration for this.
4: Yeah, well, Centertown approached me last year, actually, to do a mural about the creativity of Centertown and the businesses around here. And so I was thinking more like along the line of the Greek muses and that mythology, because I was like, people are so inspired out here and are doing so

0: so many different creative things, but like with the scale, I thought making it kind of like a singular figure would have more impact. And then, yeah, just going along that vein, I wanted her to have different elements that are drawn from the city and from kind of like the colors around here, from Centretown's own branding and from all the businesses, like the jewelers. So I have gems and the stuff that's adorning her, and I have like different little elements from here and there. So I wanted it to be kind of something that felt powerful and impactful for downtown Ottawa. You know, my partner is Indian, so there was some inspiration from her and the jewelry and some of the, you know, the saris and things that they wear. And then there's also elements of the Ethiopian jewelry and adornment. And then some of the colors and the geometry and stuff is kind of inspired by just other things I'm into, random weird stuff. When you're an artist, you know, you get inspired by like everything, like magic, sci-fi, the supernatural.
1: It is spectacular. The more I look at it, the more I'm seeing, the more I'm discovering every time.
0: Yeah, you know, I was hoping, you know, that she would be the muse for Centretown and for downtown Ottawa, and kind of just inspire people to imagine and create large and bold.
1: Have you had some feedback from it?
0: Yeah, generally speaking, I think people are really, the feedback's been very positive. I'm very grateful. It's, you know, when you're putting something like this large and this prominent and in like the town you live in, like it's kind of like you hope people like it, because otherwise, you know, you'll deal with those consequences for a long time. So I'm very happy. People have been really, really nice about it.
1: While you're up there, almost three stories up or higher with your scissor lift, did you have any interactions with people below at any time?
0: Yeah, definitely. I mean, you know, people would yell up. I wouldn't always hear them, but they would also like randomly yell for a beep from their cars as they were passing by. So it was really nice. Being up that high, you kind of get like a bird's eye view, and you have to like focus on what you're doing. So whenever I would like turn around or look down, like there's always eyes looking at you, right? Like, so it was, I had to get used to that a little bit, even like from the windows around, like everywhere I look, like one time a head popped out of the window, like right beside us as we were working. They were like, hi. So it's, yeah, it was interesting.
1: That's right. You got the office tower here, Esplanade Laurier on the other side. Did you build any relationships with the office workers there?
0: Yeah, definitely some people came out and, you know, gave some words of encouragement and were asking questions. They were super interested in the project. And I think, you know, for a lot of people here, they're used to kind of seeing this big blank wall, and now it's something to look at every day. And so I'm happy that I've given them that.
1: What's your own story with starting in visual arts?
0: Yeah, I've been kind of painting and drawing for as long as I can remember. I was an art school kid. I went to Canterbury here in Ottawa for high school, so I was in the art program there. And actually my like graduating piece was a mural, so I technically did my first mural way back in 2001. So I've been painting as long as I can remember. I was the kid that would draw on his notebooks and on his desk and in my locker, so it's nice to be able to translate that into like an actual career now, yeah.
1: Kalkidan Assefa is a mural artist here in Ottawa. His moniker is Drippin' Soul, and you can see his latest mural in Centretown at the corner of Bank and Gloucester. Not sure if you noticed, there's been a lot of talk about a certain Great Lake. Here's the Hamilton band, Harlan Pepper, with Great Lakes.

0: That's the Hamilton band Harlan Pepper with Great Lakes coming up on 47 minutes after 8 o'clock. I'm Jock Mopanico with you till 9 o'clock this morning. Equine-assisted therapy is not new, but on a farm in Blackburn Hamlet, the animals comforting people aren't horses. They're a trio composed of a mule, a donkey, and a miniature donkey. I dropped into the Greens Creek Donkey and Mule Sanctuary earlier this week, where I met Aaron Kinsey, the sanctuary's operations director, and Elaine Waddington Lamont, the executive director of the Women Warriors Healing Garden.
1: Okay, so we're now going into the donkey barn itself. It's not a very large structure. It's about 10 by 10. And Bert is in here enjoying a little bit of shade. Hello, my friend. How are you doing? Don't tell the others, but Bert is my favorite. Bert! Bert!
2: Bert is a full-size donkey, and he is a very friendly fellow.
3: He's already come up to us. Hi, Bert. The silent type, though.
2: The strong silent type, yeah. They always stamp their feet and twitch their skin to try and keep the flies down. We have here Nico, who is our mule.
3: And who's there who's not coming out? Just enjoying some nice fresh hay there.
2: Yeah, so this little guy is Rory. Rory is a mini donkey, and he is our newest member. He's been with us for about 2 years. Here he comes now.
3: Oh, hello, Rory. I can't compete with the hay.
2: No, we can't either.
3: Elaine, you had to go complicate things. You've got a mule. You've got a donkey. You've got a miniature donkey.
2: Yes. We like to have one of each size.
3: Aaron, how did these three animals come to be part of your sanctuary?
4: Well, we had been looking for a couple of donkeys, and we found a pair, and Bert and his son, and they were with us for about a year. His son unfortunately passed away, and he was alone. It was in the middle of winter, and we had to find him a friend because donkeys can't... Donkeys are family creatures, and they can't be alone. So we found an animal in need in Pontiac, Quebec. He's Nico. Nico, unfortunately, was involved in a buggy accident many years ago. Nico's around 15 years old now. In his youth, his family was driving a Amish buggy, and they were hit by a car. He was traumatized by that event, and he had troubles being socialized, and he went through many different homes, and he was off to the meat market when he was rescued, and we've been working with him now for about 5 years, and he's become a really beautiful and gentle creature.
3: What are you doing there? What are you doing? What
4: have you got in your hand? Giving him a treat so he'll get a little closer to you.
3: Well, it's a microphone that's scaring him off.
4: Bert loves the microphones. Bert is a ham. He's been in several magazines. What has he been in?
2: Sage, the monthly magazine of the Federal Retirees Union. They did a

0: feature on BERT a few years ago, which was really great. So,
1: and that brings in the topic of women warriors. That's the not-for-profit you've been involved with, Elaine.
0: Yes. So Erin and I co-founded the Women Warriors Healing Garden. Well, we wanted to focus on women veterans because at that time there were not as many services as there are now that were dedicated to women veterans and their needs, and have a dedicated space for them. And

0: Well, I can tell you that there were some programs that were going on for veterans, and they were using horses and riding, and many of the women weren't really interested in that. The horses were kind of large and intimidating. Donkeys are very individualistic. They remember the faces of the many of the people that they meet. They'll remember them for many years. These guys met hundreds of our female veterans, and many of them became very close.
1: And now you're opening it up to the broader public.
0: Yeah, it's time for us to take care of the animals. For a decade, these animals took care of our wounded veterans, and it's their turn now. We're going to take care of them. Make sure that these guys and their friends, if we do get any more donkeys, these guys will be cared for and be recognized as partners in healing.
1: And so how will that work for the public?
2: So what we're planning on is having open house days when people can come and visit the animals. As great as they are at supporting veterans with mental health challenges like PTSD, they can also be really great friends to people who maybe are neurodiverse, for instance. I've got a number of young volunteers who come and help me on weekends and really benefit from being in their presence. For instance, I know one young woman. She doesn't talk a lot, but she talks to Bert. And I just love to know that she feels comfortable and safe around them. And I think that other people can enjoy that as well.
1: And Nico's come back to us, maybe looking for another treat. A bit animate, a bit vocal.
0: Yes, yeah, Nico is the boss. He takes care of the family here and makes sure everyone's safe. And he and Rory are the best of friends. And
1: Nico, to me, looks like a small horse. Sorry, Nico. But actually,
2: he's a mule. So his mother was probably an absolutely beautiful horse, and his father was a donkey.
3: A beautiful donkey.
2: A beautiful donkey, indeed.
3: Too, of course.
2: And if we had a horse side by side with him, you'd definitely be able to see the difference. But the main thing is that his ears are so much longer than a horse's ears.
1: And what about Rory here, the miniature donkey now? How did that happen?
2: Well, we heard from a farmer that had a small group of donkeys that this young fellow was getting of an age where he was starting to get into some conflict with his dad. Tale as old as time, right? So he was...
1: You said, sorry to interrupt, he's come out and turned with his rear just next to me. Do I need to be worried where I'm standing?
2: No, actually that is a sign of his comfort. He likes to have his back scratched. And so when they're showing you their back, it is actually their most vulnerable part, right? I mean, normally if they feel scared, they just stay staring you down. Like, note the difference between these
1: two. You're encouraging me to rub this donkey's butt?
2: Yes, yes.
3: It's so soft, isn't it?
1: It is, actually. But we've been taught to be careful with donkeys.
3: You should be. Yeah, yes, you should be. Yes, of course.
2: They must be treated with respect, and you have to kind of make sure that you're not doing anything that might cause them to feel alarmed.
1: So my scratching's okay here?
2: Scratching should be okay, yeah.
1: Hey, Rory, you like that? You like that? He's too busy eating.
2: Yeah. That crunching sound is pure happiness.
1: When you look at your own stories, your own journeys, and how this has all evolved to this point now where you're going to have families and kids coming to see this, how do you feel?
0: I feel kind of blessed to have the opportunity to help people understand a little bit more about what Canada used to be like. You know, we live in a land of grocery stores, and most kids don't even know where chickens come from. As a community, I think it's good to give people a place where they can come and get some fresh air, sit with the animals, and just contemplate.
1: Things do slow down in the presence of mules and donkeys, I'm noticing.
3: Absolutely.
2: Yeah, I second what Aaron says. I think for me, I love seeing the way that Nico interacts with kids. He sees them coming, he runs up to the gate, and he just wants to see them and look at them. Doesn't always want them to touch him. No, that's
1: not
2: a little
1: first.
2: Bit. Yes.
1: Thank you so much. I've really enjoyed my time here. Can I share something with you?
2: Yeah.
1: During that time, Rory has been petting my butt. Do I need to be worried? Am I okay?
2: You're fine.
0: He may have grabbed your wallet. You should.
1: Aaron Kinsey is Operations Director at Greens Creek Donkey and Mule Sanctuary. Elaine Waddington Lamont is the Executive Director of Women Warriors Healing Garden. And you can meet Bert, Nico, and Rory later this month. The sanctuary is having an open house on September 27th. Check out the social media feeds for the Greens Creek Donkey and Mule Sanctuary for

That's Montreal's Michel Pagliaro performing at the Bronson Center tonight. It's from its 1971 album, Rain Showers. Loving you ain't easy. And we've reached the end of another show here on Saturday morning for this long weekend. I want to say thanks to people who helped put this week's In Town and Out together. Producer Julie Delaney, technical production from Gabriel Marino, music selections by Jennifer Taylor. And I'm Giacomo Panico. Thanks for listening. Have yourself a great weekend. If it's a long weekend for you, enjoy it. Thank you so much. Take care.

Larry Brock is a conservative MP, longtime, you know, fierce justice critic for them. He resigned. That is where the conservatives made all their gains in 2025, in the last election. That is the area that kept Mark Carney from winning a

0: this panel. Let me tell you about the root of the word escalation. It's scala, okay? Ladder. The United States has a bigger ladder than we do when it comes to escalation. So we need to know how big a ladder we have, how far up the ladder we're going to go, and what it's going to look like down there once we get up there. And so I think it might behoove the Prime Minister to bring the House back early to give us that kind of perspective.
1: Chris, if there is no shuffle in the next couple of days, I mean, there are some underperformers, let's say, in this cabinet, or certainly some people who are being looked at by their colleagues as not pulling their weight.
2: Yep.
1: Those folks stay in cabinet, I don't want to say in perpetuity, but
2: no,
1: for
2: but
1: a while longer.
2: I'm going to put a theory out there that not all underperformers are inconvenient to the Prime Minister.
1: Say more.
2: I'll take, for example, a name that is oft cited, Treasury Board Secretariat, and the President, Shafkat Ali. I'm not saying this is the fact, but I will put it out there that it's not necessarily inconvenient to have the person who is in charge technically of signing all the checks. The Treasury Board isn't just the government's HR department. It signs all the checks that the government puts out. And it can and has in the past served as a challenge function. But what if it didn't do that necessarily? In French, it's je pose une question. You know, I'm just putting that out there. It's not always inconvenient to have some people where they are if they're underperforming.
1: Wonderful conversation with you both. Thank you so much for making the time.
2: Thank you.
0: Thanks for having us.
1: Rob Russo and Christopher Nardi. Okay. That is it for us this week. My thanks to the team who put the show together this week. Laura Glowacki, Benjamin Lopez-Steven, Derek Vanderwijk, technical producer Miguel Plante, and our senior producer, Jennifer Chevalier. Next week, I'll be on the ground in Alberta to check out the campaign to keep the province in Canada and talk to the folks who think it is time for Alberta to leave. We hope you'll check it out. I'm Catherine Cullen. Thank you so much for listening.
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5: I'm Stephanie Skenderis. You might have dismissed it as cramped, dirty, or just a big party. New research finds there's a big plus to on-campus living for students. Better grades. That's today on day six.
6: This is CBC News. Good morning. It's 17 degrees and mostly cloudy. I'm Cameron Mahler with the latest from the CBC Ottawa newsroom. An Ottawa woman who was among the passers-by who helped during a dramatic water rescue early yesterday morning is crediting others for jumping into action. And she says the whole experience has underlined the importance of knowing how to swim. Dan Takuma has more.
7: Leslie Tomlinson was out for a run just after 5:30 a.m. Friday when she heard tires screech and saw an SUV crash through a light post before slamming into the Rideau River near Mooney's Bay.
8: I was dumbfounded. There was definitely a moment of panic as to how do I help these people.
7: Seconds later, another vehicle pulled up and Tomlinson says a woman jumped out and ran straight into the water to help.
8: She yelled, "He can't swim." At that point, I had been a lifeguard as a teenager, and you don't lose those skills.
7: Tomlinson swam to the vehicle and helped a passenger who she says appeared to be in shock float on his back as she guided him to shore. Meanwhile, a third person who lived nearby had dialed 911 and offered first aid. Tomlinson stressed she's not a hero, just one of several strangers who stepped in during an emergency.
8: The woman who got out of the car first and jumped in, she really was the superstar.
7: Paramedics told CBC on Friday that both people who were inside the vehicle that crashed were assessed at the scene, then released. Tomlinson says the experience has made one thing very clear.
8: You really need basic swimming skills because you never know what situation you're going to be in.
7: Dan Takuma, CBC News, Ottawa.
6: Ottawa police say Alta Vista Drive is closed from Industrial Avenue to Dale Avenue due to a multi-vehicle collision. A bus shelter was also damaged in the incident. Two men have been transported to hospital with non-life-threatening injuries. Police are asking drivers to find alternative routes while the investigation continues. There's a very happy ending to a nearly week-long search in the BC backcountry. A missing hiker, 43-year-old Stanislav Volo, walked out of the wilderness onto a road days after losing his way above Squamish. The CBC's Darren McCaffrey chronicles Volo's safe return.
9: And the problem was that essentially he got lost. As he said himself, he was going around in circles trying to find a way down, but could not. And then his phone died. And that is when people started to get worried and they launched a big manhunt to try and find where he was. Drones, helicopters, police dogs were all involved in this search, along with many volunteers. And then finally, yesterday, he managed to clamber down and made his way to hospital. One of the problems was that he had hurt himself. He had damaged his ankle and his wrist, so he wasn't terribly mobile. But also he told us that he survived by eating twigs and wildflowers. He was pretty elated to have finally made it home.
10: I was crying from happiness when I made it to the road and I saw the people as well. They were also crying.
9: How did he celebrate? He had pizza last night and called it, unsurprisingly, very tasty indeed. Darren McCaffrey, CBC News, Toronto.
6: Now to Ukraine. Emergency workers battled fires across Kyiv after several cities were targeted by Russia overnight. Ukraine's President Volodymyr Zelensky says at least five people were killed. Drone strikes also hit the headquarters of Ukraine's intelligence agency and two airports, including the one in the capital. The ramped-up airstrikes come as U.S. negotiators Jared Kushner and Steve Witkoff visit Russia and Ukraine this weekend. Ukraine's president had asked Moscow to halt its attacks during the envoy's visit, but now Volodymyr Zelensky says he has instructed officials to deliver an appropriate, tangible response. And in Nepal, rescue workers have pulled a Chinese national alive from a hydropower tunnel 10 days after the catastrophic flash flooding caused devastation along the border with Tibet. According to the Nepali army, the man was rescued from a tunnel at the Upper Trishuli Hydropower Project. The army also says a woman was rescued alive from a house in a nearby town. That's your CBC News this hour. And here's your weather forecast for Ottawa. Starting the day off clear, we're going to see increasing cloudiness throughout the morning. There's a 40% chance of showers this afternoon. The high today is 24, feeling more like 29 with the Humidex. Mainly cloudy with that 40% chance of showers continuing into this evening. The overnight low is 13. On Sunday, we'll see those clouds clear up. The high will be 24, feeling more like 26 with the Humidex. Clear at night and a low of 11. And that's your weather for Ottawa.
5: I'm Stephanie Skenderis, in for Brent Bambury. This is Day 6.
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12: The technology that powers these maps is American. So yes, while it's supposed to say Lake Ontario in Canada, it is showing up on some websites in Ontario and in other places across Canada as well.
5: For a little while this week, some Canadian websites displayed the name Lake America on the maps embedded in them. Scotiabank, Loblaw, even Elections Canada. It wasn't the organization's doing, and the labels have been changed back to Lake Ontario now. But across the U.S., Google, And Apple Maps will go along with U.S. President Donald Trump's executive order to change the name to Lake America. The decisions by Google and

0: largely shaped by what their family can afford, and proximity alone doesn't fix it. As soon as a student begins to commute in, we are seeing a major problem. So a lot of the private sector's answer to this has been to sort of have purpose-built student accommodation that is close, but they are financed as a real estate asset class, and they do typically have high rents as well. So the two groups that live close to campus are both financially able to, and those that live farther away possibly are not. So the students who are close to campus, the purpose-built student accommodation, are not replicating the actual support system of resident staff, peer programming, and sort of the built-in structure that pulls students into university life. And when we look at the private market, what is being built there is very small apartments that don't have those socialization opportunities the same way, because they're being built in a way so that maybe one day they could become private. You know, you could sell each one of those as a condominium, for instance.
1: Right. So the study notes the unique housing affordability challenges faced by Toronto University students. What makes Toronto so unique?
0: Toronto is a large city, and when we think about where the universities are placed within the city, they are places in the downtown that have great access for commuters and transit goers. The difficulty is that only 7% of students are able to live on campus. So that means that the other 93% need a way to get to campus. Within that, they're in the most desirable areas in the city. So while students are trying to live close to the university, so are many other people. And what we know from other literature sources, that the rental amounts closer to the university are higher. And the farther you go out, you know, by kilometer can be measured, the rental prices going down across cities. Mm-hmm. And so to me, that's one of the most important reasons why we need to focus on on-campus housing, because universities can provide that stable resource. And since the 1990s, we've really seen funding from the universities stop. Mm-hmm. And, you know, even recently, the universities have faced provincial constraints on their debt loads, so they're not able to build university housing the same way as they were sort of in the 60s, 70s, and 80s. And university populations have gone up. So university on-campus housing has become more constrained.
1: I think you're raising the very point where this study runs into a real problem. If you look at the University of Toronto, the downtown campus, for example, you're right. It's placed in a location that to find housing nearby would be incredibly expensive, because it happens to be located next to Yorkville, say, which is one of the most expensive areas of the city. But there are also nearly 70,000 students at the downtown campus of U of T. So how is it even possible to put all of those people in on-campus living?
0: I don't think it's possible to put all of them necessarily in on-campus living in the short term. I think when we're looking at the numbers of 7%, that is not nearly enough students. And so we are seeing the University of Toronto, the Toronto Metropolitan University, and York University have slowly been building residences, and that there has been some provincial government help for that. But what we need is actually housing infrastructure to be considered part of the university experience and part of that education, and funded the same way any other academic piece would be concluded. Mm-hmm. You know, currently many of the programs federally have on-campus and off-campus housing, as in universities and developers on their own being able to attract interest rates that are the same. I think it's important to note that within that, those federal dollars, which are public dollars, are going to support projects that may be student housing in the short term, but there's no guarantee after about a decade or decade and a half that it will remain student housing. And so I would say that it is important federally for programs to be developed so that universities are put at an advantage as compared to the private development community to be able to secure those types of interest rates that are even lower. They should be put in an advantage because they can guarantee that will remain on-campus housing.
1: How likely do you think it is that you could ever actually see the kind of government support that you think is necessary?
0: Well, I think that it is beginning to ramp up in some locations. You know, last year, Ontario put $83 million into student housing in Toronto, which is a good start. But it's not really long-term enough for the entire student population in Toronto, but also across the entire province or across the entire country. What's actually needed is sustained, predictable funding so that universities can plan those residence constructions years in advance rather than looking for ad hoc funding. You know, universities were really built on the idea that education is a public good. And if we're looking at this

0: said, Tig, you know the part in the movie when Andrea says that my death will just make my friends or loved ones more of who they are?
1: Yeah.
0: Meg said, I always hated that.

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0: Coming up next, it's Because News with Gavin Crawford. And later today, stay tuned for Just Asking with Saroja Coelho. And that's our show for this week. Day 6 was produced by Lori Allen, Michelle Parisi, and Pedro Sanchez. Our senior producer is Gord Westmacott. I'm Stephanie Scanderas, in for Brent Bambury. 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
3: 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And on demand on CBC Listen. He cared about the shape you're in and made a hamburger a beautiful thing. Terry O'Reilly introduces us to one of the most colorful characters in the history of Canadian advertising, Jerry Goodis, on Under the Influence in half an hour. But up next, it's Because News, after the news.
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6: Good morning. It's 19 degrees and mostly cloudy. I'm Cameron Mahler with the latest from the CBC Ottawa Newsroom. A small farm family growing greens says they're nearly bankrupt from red tape, and now they're asking the Rideau Valley Conservation Authority for a break. CBC's David Fraser with the details.
7: It's been humiliating and exhausting.
8: Maurizio Piedamonte and his wife's plans to build a storage facility for dogwoods, willows, and more on hold since 2021.
7: We needed a big barn because these plants have to be dried standing up.
8: With only temporary storage and not enough space, they are unable to sell most of what his family grows. Delays started shortly after construction materials were found on the property.
7: Okay, huge blocks of concrete and rebar
8: dumped on the land years before when it was owned by someone else. The family had tons of that material removed and replaced with gravel, but the land sits in a regulated floodplain, and that work was done without a permit from the Rideau Valley Conservation Authority. Now, years later, the agency still isn't satisfied with how the landscape was altered. The RVCA says it is committed to working towards a solution and protecting the land from future flooding. The local city councillor, Catherine Kitts, now stepping in to help.
9: I do want to help this family, and I feel like, you know, it's been years now, so let's get them to the finish line.
8: David Fraser, CBC News, Ottawa.
6: New federal guidelines are now in place for building AI data centers in Canada. AI and Digital Innovation Minister Evan Solomon announced them yesterday. They focus on electricity costs, water use, and benefits for local communities. Western University's chief AI officer, Mark Daly, says the guidelines are a good thing and is a step toward achieving more digital sovereignty.
10: Having the compute housed right here in Canada is critical to giving us resilience and options. We as Canadians want access to digital infrastructure, to AI infrastructure that is governed by Canadian law, accountable to elected Canadian politicians, and accountable to the shared values

0: of Canadians.
1: The new framework says data centers must create lasting local benefits, not shift electricity costs to Canadians, and minimize water use and environmental impacts. U.S. Special Envoys Jared Kushner and Steve Witkoff are in Moscow. It's day one of two. It's day one of a two-day trip that will take the negotiators to Kiev tomorrow. They are trying to make some headway in peace talks between Russia and Ukraine. Russian President Vladimir Putin says he has now ordered a 72-hour pause on strikes against Kyiv to coincide with the diplomatic visit. Reporter Dominic Valaitis has more.
2: This is a high-stakes mission for Steve Witkoff and Jared Kushner. They're taking a brand new U.S. proposal to Moscow and Kyiv aimed at resolving the Ukraine conflict. Witkoff and Kushner's visit comes amid continued military escalations. Ukraine says Russian strikes killed several people in the last 24 hours. And on Friday, a Russian drone hit the Kyiv office of Ukraine's security chief. Ukraine's President Volodymyr Zelensky had offered to guarantee Witkoff and Kushner's safety while en route to Moscow, urging Russia to mirror the commitment by halting airstrikes during the pair's scheduled visit to Ukraine tomorrow. But this morning, Zelensky accused Russia of attacking airports that may have been used by the American team. And although Russia and Ukraine say they're serious about peace, major obstacles remain. Dominic Valaitis for CBC News, Bristol, England.
1: In Nepal, rescue workers have pulled a Chinese national alive from a hydropower tunnel 10 days after the catastrophic flash flooding caused devastation along the border with Tibet. According to the Nepali army, the man was rescued from a tunnel at the Upper Trishuli Hydropower Project. He's the third person rescued alive from those tunnels so far. Two Nepali workers came out on Friday from a nearby site. That's your CBC News this hour. I'm Cameron Mahler. And here's your weather forecast for Ottawa. Starting the day off clear, we're going to see increasing cloudiness throughout the morning. There's a 40% chance of showers this afternoon. The high today is 24, feeling more like 29 with the Humidex. Mainly cloudy with that 40% chance of showers continuing into this evening. The overnight low is 13. On Sunday, we'll see those clouds clear up. The high will be 24, feeling more like 26 with the Humidex. Clear at night and a low of 11. And that's your weather for Ottawa.
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5: With Gavin Crawford.
6: All right. Here we go. Hello, everybody. I'm Gavin Crawford. Welcome to Because News, Canada's funniest news quiz. On the panel this week, three people who switch to rotating strike, so they'll only deliver some punchlines.
7: That's accurate.
6: In the first chair, he's only here because he thought the CBC had become a spirit Halloween. Say hello to the slightly disappointed Brandon Ash Mohammed.
8: How far away was that?
6: In the middle chair, she's got a plan to save all 30 Marineland belugas, but she's going to need everyone's bathtub. From the Great Canadian Baking Show, it's host Anne Pornell.
9: Let's get wet.
6: And finally, he knows 10 reasons why the Pope condemned clickbait this week, and number 6 will blow your mind. Get it's ready dishonest. For Miguel Rivas.
8: Salutations, Gavin.
6: All right, panel, are you ready to make some games out of the news?
9: Yes. Born ready.
6: Then let's begin.
10: Here we go.
9: Yeah.
6: It is a complicated world, panel. Will machines take over? Will the peace plan hold? Is democracy passé? So many questions floating around in the media, and yet this week, many news outlets were asking a different foundational question. For the point, what big question was Canada asking itself this week?
11: The age-old question, when will Miss Vicky's make a chip that is flavored like the Timmy's Double Double?
6: Brandon?
7: The eternal question of, do you ever feel like a plastic bag? Drifting through the wind, wanting to start again.
6: You're correct for the points. Cryptic though it was, the headline from Global News is, are Justin Trudeau and Katy Perry dating?
9: Yeah, everyone else loves this.
11: The relationship no one wanted to.

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had told him he could keep the account if he stopped making anti-smoking speeches, which Gudis was known to do. Gudis said no, and he was fired again. One of the great legacies of Jerry's agency was the fact so many of its campaigns lasted so long. Such a

0: of a mayfly. He was chronically unhappy with the ad industry as a whole, feeling it constantly embarrassed itself with terrible commercials. He spoke out about it at every opportunity and made a lot of enemies. But at the end of the day, his work was known from Buena Vista to the Vancouver Island because he had us all under his influence. I'm Terry O'Reilly. This episode was recorded in the Terrestream Mobile Recording Studio. Producer, Debbie O'Reilly. Sound engineer, Jeff Devine. Under the Influence theme by Casey Pick, Jeremiah Pick, and James Ayton. Thank you to the National Film Board for the clips from Have I Ever Lied to You Before documentary. 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
1: Fun fact, the Elmer's Glue billboard was the first ad inducted into the Canadian Billboard Hall of Fame. It must have really stuck out.
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3: 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Why are robin's eggs blue? Did dinosaurs make milk? Were there ever giant humans? And more.
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5: Good morning. It's 20 degrees and mostly cloudy. I'm Cameron Mahler. Here's the latest from the CBC Ottawa Newsroom. Researchers at the University of Waterloo have won an Ig Nobel Award, which honors unusual and imaginative science research. They won for their work on a splash-free urinal. Kavithirai Raja is a PhD student at the University of Waterloo. He explains the inspiration behind the invention.
6: Cost of cleaning a single TTC bathroom is quite high. Mm-hmm. And if we're able to reduce these costs or make, even without reducing costs, maybe make bathrooms more inviting, public spaces more inviting, that's like a good thing for society.
5: Every year, the magazine Annals of Improbable Research holds the Ig Nobel ceremony. The award, quote, celebrates the unusual, honors the imaginative, and spurs interest in science, unquote. The team accepted the prize on Thursday in Switzerland. One of the last remaining steam tugboats in Canada will be getting restored. CBC's Tiffany Goodwin has more.
7: So this is the wheelhouse where the captain would oversee operations.
8: Step into the SS Naramata near Okanagan Lake in Penticton and immediately you're sent on a trip back in time. At 112 years old, the steam tugboat played a key role in the region's history. Jesse Lavin is the president of the SS Sicamous Marine Heritage Society.
9: So tugs like the Naramata would connect with the railways. They would take fruits and supplies from one end of the lake to the other, stopping at communities along the way.
8: After securing up to $45,000 from City Council, along with the $205,000 they've already raised, the Society is planning to lift the boat 7 feet out of the water and onto solid ground. Lavin says water is causing corrosion to the ship, and this critical move will ensure the SS Naramata is an enjoyable piece of history for years to come. Tiffany Goodwin, CBC News, Penticton.
5: The U.S. military has struck multiple Iranian oil tankers in the Persian Gulf. In a release, the military says the strikes permanently disabled 2 Iranian oil carriers and destroyed a third. It says the ships were part of a shadow fleet that was helping fund the Revolutionary Guard and its proxies. The U.S. says the strikes were retaliation, after a Navy aircraft carrier and destroyer were targeted by Iranian missiles while patrolling the region. No U.S. personnel was injured. As the trade war continues and Donald Trump's complaints against Canada grow, CBC Radio's The House went to visit some border communities where Trump did well in the last election and to see how people there were feeling about the cross-border fight. Host of The House, Catherine Cullen, has the story.
10: We've been stressed.
11: In New York State, right next to a border crossing, Corey Fram has a lot on his mind. He's director at the Thousand Islands Tourism Council. He says Canadian spending was down 57% last year compared to the year before. And he says the trade war and inflammatory rhetoric are clearly to blame.
10: There's almost a

0: sense that those of us along the border are kind of having to pay the price.
1: Over in Ogdensburg, New York, they've also seen a decline in Canadians coming for cross-border shopping. The area is part of a county that Donald Trump won in the last election by about 18 points. Scott Gray is the New York State Assemblyman for this area and a Republican, but he isn't fully endorsing Trump's trade war.
2: Does there need to be some rebalancing of our economics and our trade? Perhaps. I probably don't support the method.
1: Gray says it needs to be done without all the current friction and animosity. Catherine Cullen, CBC News, Ogdensburg, New York.
3: And in Ukraine, emergency workers battle fires across Kyiv and several cities after several cities were targeted by Russia overnight. Ukraine's president Volodymyr Zelensky says at least five people were killed. Drone strikes also hit the headquarters of Ukraine's intelligence agency and two airports, including the one used in the capital. The ramped-up airstrikes come as U.S. negotiators Jared Kushner and Steve Witkoff visit Russia and Ukraine this weekend. That's your CBC News this hour. I'm Cameron Mahler. And here is your weather forecast for Ottawa. A cloudy morning with a 40% chance of showers. High today is 24, feeling more like 29 with the Humidex. Mainly cloudy tonight with that 40% chance of showers continuing into the evening. The low today is 13. For Sunday, a mix of sun and cloud. High of 24, 26 with the Humidex. Clear at night and a low of 11. And on Monday, a sunny day with a high of 24. Cloudy in the evening and the overnight low is 12 degrees.
4: Welcome to the Best of Quirks and Quarks. This program was originally broadcast on June 27th, 2026. Hi, I'm Bob McDonald. Welcome to Quirks and Quarks and yet another edition of our always intriguing, always enlightening listener question show. Now, we've been answering your burning science questions for the past 50 years, so surely by now we've answered every question there is to answer, right?
5: When I go into a sauna, what exactly am I sweating out?
4: Ooh, that's fun. I don't think we've gotten that one before.
6: Why are cats' tongues rough and dogs' tongues smooth?
4: I never thought of that either. Why is that?
7: Are comets eternal?
4: Wow. Okay, I guess there are always more science questions for us to tackle.
8: Did any dinosaurs produce milk?
4: All right, you made your point. You probably have another 50 years worth of questions for us to get to, and we love it. So, let's get to it. All these answers and more coming up on the Quirks and Quarks Listener Question Show. We've been answering your science questions since day one of this program, and we had some real doozies right out of the gate during our first season.
9: She sent in a very terse letter, and she wants to know, what is a quark? Several listeners want to know about death. What is a hangover? For human beings, what is falling in love? Why the sky at night is as dark as it is?
10: They don't really have smelly urine after they eat asparagus.
4: Columnist Richard Lubbock would handle all the answers back then. In that first season, after a particularly riveting interview with cosmologist Carl Sagan, we got a flurry of listener questions about black holes. Here's Richard speaking with David Suzuki on January 14th, 1976.
9: And that seems to have attracted a lot of interest from people who have written in. They want more information about black holes. And in particular, I got a letter here from Michael Martin of Ottawa, who is strongly skeptical about the whole thing. It seems to me, writes Mr. Martin, that astronomers are doing more fantasizing than fact-finding work these days.
4: Even though we now know more than ever about black holes, they continue to draw us in and spark questions about what they are and how they work. Like this one.
11: Hi, my name is Miguel and I'm 8 years old. I live in Burnaby, British Columbia, and my question is, I know the moon orbits the earth orbits the sun, and the sun orbits a black hole, but what is a black hole orbit?
4: For a cosmic perspective, we've turned to Dr. Jeremy Heil, an astronomer at the University of British Columbia in Vancouver. Hello and welcome to our question show.
12: Hello, Bob. Thanks for having me.
4: So does the sun actually go around a black hole?
12: Coincidentally, it does. The sun orbits the center of our galaxy

0: though injured his foot, which slowed him down, Volo eventually managed to get to a forestry road where he was rescued.
1: I was crying from happiness when I made it to the road, that I was crying from happiness, and I saw the people as well. They were also crying.
0: Volo says he survived in the mountains by drinking from a freshwater creek and eating twigs and wildflowers. His sister told CBC News that Volo celebrated his return from the wilderness by eating some pizza. That's your World This Hour. For CBC News, I'm Kaz Bovin.
2: And here is your weather forecast for Ottawa. A cloudy morning with a 40% chance of showers. High today is 24, feeling more like 29 with the Humidex. Mainly cloudy tonight with that 40% chance of showers continuing into the evening. The low today is 13. For Sunday, a mix of sun and cloud. High of 24, 26 with the Humidex. Clear at night and a low of 11. And on Monday, a sunny day with a high of 24. Cloudy in the evening and the overnight low is 12 degrees.

0: scans to enable students like Gerlene to discover what's connected to what. She says she can't wait to get started. How are you feeling?
1: I'm so excited to be here. It finally feels real.
0: You nervous?
1: I feel like, yeah. slowly the nerves are hitting, but just trying to live in the moment and enjoy all of these new experiences. I mean, ask me when I'm writing my first exam and my answer will probably be different.
0: Let's do that.

0: The books she recommended today are Girlfriend on Mars by Deborah Willis and Agency by William Gibson. It's always fun to talk to you. Come back. Let's kick it again.
1: All right. Sounds good.

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1: I'm Saroja Coelho. Coming up on Just Asking, a U.S. murder trial involving a mother accused of killing her three kids has put a spotlight on postpartum mental health. What do you want to know about mental health in the early years and months of parenting? Maybe you want to support someone who's struggling. We're live in an hour. Phone lines are open now. 1-888-416-8333.
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3: From CBC News, The World This Hour, I'm Kaz Bovin. U.S. Special Envoys Jared Kushner and Steve Witkoff are in Moscow. They are once more trying to negotiate a peace deal between Russia and Ukraine. They're scheduled to go to Kyiv tomorrow, and both Russia and Ukraine have agreed to a 72-hour ceasefire for their capitals. Dominic Valaitis has more.
4: This is a high-stakes mission for Steve Witkoff and Jared Kushner. They're taking a brand new U.S. proposal to Moscow.

Hello there and welcome to your music-fueled journey around Ontario. I'm Craig Norris and we are in the key of C. Happy Labor Day weekend to you. Coming up on today's show, I'm going to be marking the holiday with a whole slew of

One of the all-time great Canadian songs, Rita McNeil, featuring the Men of the Deeps there with the iconic Working Man. Well, it is time to put the show in the shed for another week. In the Key of C is produced by me, Craig Norris. You can connect with me on Threads, X, and Instagram at Craig Norris CBC. 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Just search for In the Key of C. For some of you, I'll be with you on Tuesday for the morning edition. And for everyone else, I'll see you right back here next Saturday. Enjoy the rest of your Labor Day weekend. Thanks for listening to In the Key of C. I'm Craig Norris.

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2: I'm Saroja Coelho. Coming up on Just Asking, Apple and Google Maps have renamed Lake Ontario for their U.S. users. So today we're taking your questions about what that says about Canadian digital sovereignty. Call us right now, 1-888-416-8333.
3: From CBC News, The World This Hour, I'm Kaz Bovin. The U.S. ambassador to Israel is condemning Israeli settler violence in the occupied West Bank. Mike Huckabee says those who've attacked Palestinians and their homes should face severe punishment. Anna Cunningham has the details.
4: It's been a very, very instructive morning.
5: U.S. ambassador to Israel Mike Huckabee speaking in the occupied West Bank after his meetings with Palestinian Americans in the town of Tumasaya.
4: We heard about the challenges that they face living in their own homes, on their own property, some of the intimidation that is being carried out by people that I have characterized as being terrorists.
5: In August, the United Nations condemned a rise in Israeli settler violence. Huckabee told CBC News he has not changed his stance on the Israeli settlements that are illegal under international law. Huckabee is a longtime ally of Israel's settler movement. In the past, he has expressed support for Israeli control over the occupied West Bank while condemning settler violence. The Canadian government is among those who consider Israel's expansion of settlements in the

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4: When you hear about Ottawa in media coverage, it's often in relation to the government of the day. 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I'm Robin Bresnahan, host of This is Ottawa. 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
10: Welcome to Laugh Out Loud in the Summer. I'm your host, Ali Hassan. This is the last episode of our summer series, but summer's not over. Hold on to this weekend. Do a road trip. Embrace the cottage. Go camping. Even if it's in a stranger's backyard, hold on to this weekend. You might be able to tell I'm not ready for this all to end just yet. Now, however you mark the long weekend, we've got some great comedy to keep you company. Now, this first set does deal with peanut allergies. I have a daughter with one of those. I have friends whose kids have very serious versions of that allergy. But the set is not insensitive or mean-spirited. And in fact, on this show, we go out of our way not to present comedy like that. So I hope you enjoy it. This performer's TV comedy specials have aired on CTV, CBC, HBO, and he's the first Canadian winner of the illustrious Seattle International Comedy Competition. Here is Damon Schritter.
11: So, Damon, here from Vancouver, drove up. They said, hey, there's a budget for travel. And then I got the budget and I said,

in the back, but you're like, which one's he in? There's three towers. Obviously, the one with all the red flags on top. Anyways, if you get to the top of the tower, there's no dragon. There's just a room full of mirrors that show you that you